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0: With SRN News, I'm Keith Peters in Washington. Ukrainian President Volodymyr Zelensky is addressing President Trump's call for new leadership in Kyiv. During an interview with ABC's This Week, Zelensky says it's up to their society and people to choose one or another leader.
1: The main thing is to have security infrastructure for this, to give possibility to people to vote. Of course, it's up to Ukrainians when to vote, how to do it.
0: He went on to say that Ukraine will organize elections if Russian President Vladimir Putin abides by a 60-day ceasefire. Trump had called for a leadership change after reports the U.S. fuel deal with Russia angered Zelensky. Several officials showed support at New York City's Columbus Day Parade as Mayor Mamdani skipped the festivities.
2: Governor Kathy Hochul marched in the parade along with her opponent, who is New York's Republican candidate for governor, Nassau County Executive Bruce Blakeman. Among the missing, Mayor Mamdani.
3: I think it's a disgrace he's not here. It's indicative of him being the most divisive mayor we've ever had. I want to be a governor that unifies people, not tears them apart.
2: The organizers of the Columbus Day Parade invited Mamdani to attend, with the mayor skipping out on the march but releasing a video to pay tribute to Italian Americans. In New York, I'm Natalie Migliori.
0: President Trump says he's looking at firing U.S. Ambassador to Greece Kimberly Guilfoyle. The ex-fiancée of Donald Trump Jr. is accused of asking a businessman to pay off her $100,000 credit card debt in exchange for access to the administration. On Monday, Trump said, "We're looking at it," when reporters asked if he's considering firing Guilfoyle, adding, "We're not happy." On Wall Street, the Dow by 195 points. This is SRN News. Sight and Sound Theaters is a family-owned entertainment organization which produces live Broadway-caliber theater productions focusing on Scripture. With theaters in Lancaster, Pennsylvania and Branson, Missouri, their biblical productions draw sellout audiences night after night. We asked Katie Miller, whose family founded Sight and Sound back in 1976, why she thinks family-friendly biblical productions are so popular in today's chaotic society.
4: We live in such a hope-hungry world, and all of these stories point to the true hope that is in Jesus, and I think people are so hungry for that. 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You know, there's a reason that Jesus told stories. That's how he taught. He didn't come and teach theology. He told stories.
0: 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This is SRN News. The awarding of this year's Nobel Prizes is now complete with today's announcement of the winners of the Nobel in Economic Sciences.
5: The Royal Swedish Academy of Sciences has today decided to award the 2026 Sveriges Riksbank Prize in Economic Sciences in memory of Alfred Nobel to Robert E. Hall and Michael Woodford for microeconomic foundations of macroeconomic stabilization.
0: Hall is a professor at Stanford and Woodford is a macroeconomist and monetary theorist at Columbia University. Cleanup continues across the western Florida panhandle after Hurricane Isaias made landfall Friday night. The storm roared ashore near Destin. More details at SRNNews.com. From Washington, I'm Keith Peters.
6: I'm meteorologist Sally Russell on WZYN, the old ship of Zion. Clear sky across Valdosta overnight will drop down into the lower 60s. We should see lots of sunshine on Tuesday, mid to upper 80s. Clear sky as we head through the overnight in Forsyth will drop down upper 50s, sunny mid to upper 80s Tuesday. I'm meteorologist Sally Russell on WZYN and online at WZYN.org.

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It's time now for the Open Bible Hour broadcast with Pastor Jerry Honeycutt of Roan Mountain, Tennessee. And now, Pastor Honeycutt with God's message for today.

And the Word was with God. And the Word was God. The same was in the beginning with God. All things were made by Him, and without Him was not anything made that was made. In Him was life, and the life was the light of men. And the light shineth in darkness, and the darkness comprehended it not. Would you join us in prayer? Precious Father, how we thank you for the God-given privilege to just pray. Lord, you invite us to come boldly. And Lord, thank you, Father, that we do that only through your righteousness, but we're saved through your righteousness. We live through your righteousness. And Lord, I pray for my brothers and sisters now, many by the radio, many of these dear saints of God, already the bodies are just about down. They're maybe sitting in a chair, maybe lying in a bed. I mean, just maybe in a hospital. But God, would you be with them? Touch these precious lives. Father, I pray for your children today. God, that one that may be driving down the road, working in a factory, wherever they may be. Lord, would we be maybe working on a piece of equipment? We got to watch what we're doing, but God, we can have an attitude of prayer. And Father, as we come to you today, I'd ask you, Lord, would you bless each individual? Draw your people close to you. Oh, Father, would we bow and let the Holy Spirit of God touch our hearts? Just touch us to a point where that we just yield to you and walk with you. God, your will be done in our life. That's the only thing that really matters. God, even now, that one that's sick, would you touch? That one that's brokenhearted, would you touch? God, I pray for our churches. I pray for our pastors. I pray for our evangelists. I pray for our missionaries. God, trying to get on the field. And Lord, you know the need. You know what you put in their heart. Your will be done. God, I'd ask you if you would you just keep your hand upon this little ministry here? God, you get glory and honor. In Jesus' lovely name we ask it. Amen. This is the Open Bible Hour, and this is Brother Jerry Honeycutt, and what a blessing it is to be with you again today. Well, as we start another week into the month of October, and as every day we get up, and it seems like it's getting cooler every day, and you look around and the leaves just begin to turn and the weather is changing just a little bit more. Well, God knows what he's doing, and may our hearts be given to him. I want to say this. Let's open God's precious word. The greatest book that's ever been written is this Bible. This is the very breath of God. I believe it. I accept it that way. And may we just bow to the word of the Lord and let the same Holy Spirit of God that moved on holy men to write it to reveal into our spirit that we have. It's the same Spirit of God. Hallelujah. Folks, just think about it. The same Holy Spirit that put Jesus Christ in the womb, and the same Holy Spirit that raised him from the dead, is the same Holy Spirit of God that convicted you and I of our sin and birthed us into the family of God. See, this Bible says there's only one God, one Spirit. Amen. One hope. One. Hey, it's not a matter of what man thinks. It's what God says. And we have his record right here. And I want to say thank you for your prayers, every one of you, for your financial support to help us and to send out Bibles. In fact, we're going to turn to the book of Romans chapter 9 at verse number 30.
just in a moment. We'll begin there. But I want to just take another page out of our mailbag. And it says, "Dear in Christ, greetings to you in the name of our Lord Jesus Christ. Hope you are doing fine as I am doing. Please, I want to let you know that many youths here in our own have their own Bibles to read thanks to your ministry. So I'm earnestly praying for your ministry too. Please, I need 4 Holy Bibles to share with my family to read. So I would like you to help us so also we can have our own personal Bible. Hope my request will be granted." And I mean, folks, how precious the Word of God is. Here's a young individual, young lady, and that notices the other young people in the congregation where they are in the community, and they carry their Bibles. Many of them carry the Bibles that we've sent to them. What a testimony. Many of them have been saved through the Word of God and through even the tracts that we've sent. And will we send her 4 Bibles? We sure will. And how are we going to do it? By your prayers, by your love gifts, and by your burdens. And thank you so much. And I'm glad that God's given us this work to do. Folks, the greatest thing in the world, faith cometh by hearing, hearing by the Word of God. Hallelujah. Praise the Lord. Now, I want to invite you. If you got a Bible, if you can, in the book of Romans, chapter 9, what have we been looking at here, especially in chapter 9? We've been looking at the very dispensation, the righteousness of God, showing us the sovereignty of God, how that He is in charge. And we looked at that, God's sovereignty for the Scripture, how that everything happened in history according to God's absolute will. But come down to verse number 30. Well, let's go back to verse 29. "And as Isaiah said before, except the Lord of Sabaoth had left us a seed, we had been as Sodom

0: Now look in verse number 30, and what we're going to look here is Israel present time and what happens. What shall we say then? That the Gentiles, which followed not after righteousness. Now that was us. The Gentile world never followed after God's righteousness. We didn't have a God. We didn't have a hope. We didn't have righteousness. We didn't have anything. He said, the Gentiles, which followed not after righteousness, but look what happens. They have attained to righteousness. They have attained even the righteousness which is of faith. How does a Gentile that don't even have a God get saved and accept that righteousness? By simple faith. He didn't even have faith. But see, we are saved by the faith of the Son of God. Oh, what a glorious thing. But look at verse 31. But Israel, now the Gentile that bows and trusts Jesus Christ by simple faith, but Israel, which followed after the law of righteousness, hath not attained to the law of righteousness. In other words, they followed after the law of righteousness, but what happened? They have not attained it. In other words, look where it says in verse 32, wherefore, because they did not attain the law of righteousness. What does it mean to attain it? You possess it. You have it. Wherefore, because they sought it not by faith. Let that ring in your heart. Gentiles received Jesus Christ and his righteousness by simple faith. The Jews, wherefore, because they sought it not by faith, but as it were by the works of the law. This is as plain as anything that you've ever read. We're not saved by works. Israel rejected Christ, and they did not attain him by faith. Wherefore, because they sought it not by faith, but as it were by the works of the law, for they stumbled at the stumbling stone. Jesus Christ, oh, praise God, he is the chief cornerstone. He's the only way to build, the only salvation. Now look at verse 33. As it is written. Every time you read this in the Bible, as it is written, what is it referring to? Back to the Old Testament. What's the prophet that God moved upon? As it is written, behold, I lay in Zion a stumbling stone and rock of offense, and whosoever believeth on him shall not be ashamed. In other words, the Jews, every Jew, could have believed in the Lord Jesus Christ. But can I say to you, when Jesus came into this world, what did he do? He sent the apostles, go to the house of Israel. In other words, go to them, to the word of the Lord. And may we just simply look to our Lord today. Thank you for listening.
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0: With SRN News, I'm Keith Peters in Washington. Ukrainian President Volodymyr Zelensky is addressing President Trump's call for new leadership in Kyiv. During an interview with ABC's This Week, Zelensky says it's up to their society and people to choose one or another leader.
1: The main thing is to have security infrastructure for this, to give possibility to people to vote. Of course, it's up to Ukrainians when to vote, how to do it.
0: He went on to say that Ukraine will organize elections if Russian President Vladimir Putin abides by a 60-day ceasefire. Trump had called for a leadership change after reports the U.S. fuel deal with Russia angered Zelensky. Several officials showed support at New York City's Columbus Day Parade as Mayor Mamdani skipped the festivities.
2: Governor Kathy Hochul marched in the parade along with her opponent, who is New York's Republican candidate for governor, Nassau County Executive Bruce Bleakman. Among the missing, Mayor Mamdani.
3: I think it's a disgrace he's not here. It's indicative of him being the most divisive mayor we've ever had. I want to be a governor that unifies people, not tears them apart.
2: The organizers of the Columbus Day Parade invited Mamdani to attend, with the mayor skipping out on the march but releasing a video to pay tribute to Italian Americans. In New York, I'm Natalie Migliori.
0: President Trump says he's looking at firing U.S. Ambassador to Greece Kimberly Guilfoyle. The ex-fiancée of Donald Trump Jr. is accused of asking a businessman to pay off her $100,000 credit card debt in exchange for access to the administration. On Monday, Trump said, "We're looking at it," when reporters asked if he's considering firing Guilfoyle, adding, "We're not happy." On Wall Street, the Dow up by 195 points. This is SRN News. Sight and Sound Theaters is a family-owned entertainment organization which produces live Broadway-caliber theater productions focusing on Scripture. With theaters in Lancaster, Pennsylvania and Branson, Missouri, their biblical productions draw sellout audiences night after night. We asked Katie Miller, whose family founded Sight and Sound back in 1976, why she thinks family-friendly biblical productions are so popular in today's chaotic society.
4: We live in such a hope-hungry world, and all of these stories point to the true hope that is in Jesus, and I think people are so hungry for that. 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You know, there's a reason that Jesus told stories. That's how he taught. He didn't come and teach theology. He told stories.
0: 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This is SRN News. The awarding of this year's Nobel Prizes is now complete with today's announcement of the winners of the Nobel in Economic Sciences.
5: The Royal Swedish Academy of Sciences has today decided to award the 2026 Sveriges Riksbank Prize in Economic Sciences in memory of Alfred Nobel to Robert E. Hall and Michael Woodford for Microeconomic Foundations of Macroeconomic Stabilization.
0: Hall is a professor at Stanford and Woodford is a macroeconomist and monetary theorist at Columbia University. Cleanup continues across the western Florida panhandle after Hurricane Isaias made landfall Friday night. The storm roared ashore near Destin. More details at SRNNews.com. From Washington, I'm Keith Peters.
6: I'm meteorologist Sally Russell on WZYN, the old ship of Zion. Clear sky across Valdosta overnight will drop down into the lower 60s. We should see lots of sunshine on Tuesday, mid to upper 80s. Clear sky as we head through the overnight in Forsyth will drop down upper 50s, sunny mid to upper 80s Tuesday. I'm meteorologist Sally Russell on WZYN and online at WZYN.org.

0: Stay tuned for Treasured Heritage, a preaching program spotlighting those servants who have gone on to glory. Isaiah 54:17 says, "This is the heritage of the servants of the Lord." And now, Treasured Heritage.
1: The message I'm bringing today to my listeners is as a result of a conversation my wife and I had last evening just before retiring. In the mail yesterday, we had several letters from people who are concerned and drastically worried about their church and about their religion. Now, for instance, one dear person wrote and said that in this particular church, the pastor had outlawed all invitations, the old-fashioned altar, and he had substituted an educational program to educate the people into the church and take them in on promotion day instead of revival. They have a study course, and then they are promoted into church membership. Not only that letter, but other letters have disturbed me greatly. Here is what I said to my wife. If these people are right, then millions are in hell today, and down through the ages, men who claim to be giants for God, they didn't claim it, but the people who heard them did, were nothing more than liars and counterfeit. Now, what do I mean by that? In the book of Jude, verse 1, Jude, the servant of Jesus Christ, brother of James, to them that are sanctified by God the Father and preserved in Christ Jesus and called, mercy unto you and peace and love be multiplied. Beloved, when I gave all diligence to write unto you of the common salvation. Now that doesn't mean common in that we think that a person is common or some article is very common. But that means there is only one salvation. Never has been but one, never will be. It was needful for me to write unto you and exhort you that ye should earnestly contend for the faith which was once delivered unto the saints. For there are certain men crept in unawares, who were before of old ordained to this condemnation, ungodly men, turning the grace of our God into lasciviousness and denying the only Lord God and our Lord Jesus Christ. Now, beloved, these words were written somewhere near 70 AD or 70 years after the birth of Christ. Now, even in that day, Jude said, it was needful that I earnestly, that I write unto you and admonish you to earnestly contend for the faith. Not a faith, but the faith, beloved. God have mercy on this poor, sin-benighted, spiritually ignorant world in which we find ourselves. Now let me say this today. I'm not a religious fanatic, and I'm not a holier than thou, and I don't think that I'm right and everybody else is going to hell. But I want to say unto you without apology, and I want to say it on the authority of the Bible, there is one salvation, the common salvation of the Bible. There is one way, the straight and the narrow way that leads to life everlasting. There is one gate, the straight gate, and there is one door. Jesus said, I am the door. By me, if any man enter in, he shall be saved. Thomas said unto him, Lord, we know not whither thou goest, and how can we know the way? Jesus said to Thomas, I am the way, the truth, and the life. Underline this, no man cometh unto the Father but by me. Now that's John 14 and verse 6. Beloved, if this liberal crowd that has junked the mourner's bench, they've outlawed revivals, and they've substituted a card signing, handshaking, do better, turn over a new leaf, live the best you can, join up with us, and let me baptize you. If they're right, the Apostle Paul was wrong, Jude was wrong, Peter was wrong, and every fundamental Bible preacher down through the ages was wrong. But I want to say unto you, God bless your dear heart. These fellows are not a thing on this earth, but gigantic signboards that Jesus is at the door. Now, what do I mean? Turn to Peter, 1 Peter. And in 1 Peter chapter 5, we find these words. No, I beg your pardon. It's in 2 Peter chapter 3. 2 Peter chapter 3. This second epistle, beloved, I write unto you, in both which I stir up your pure minds by way of remembrance, that you may be mindful of the words which were spoken before of the holy prophets and of the commandments of us, the apostles of our Lord and Savior. Knowing this first, that there shall come in the last days scoffers walking after their own lust. Now I want you to underline that in your mind, if you don't in your Bible. Underline it in your mind, walking after their own lust, and saying, where is the promise of his coming? Since the fathers fell asleep, all things continue as they were from the beginning. This they are willingly ignorant. Now that's what I want to point out. Peter said in the last days there would be scoffers, and they would be willingly ignorant. They would refuse to preach the truth. They would heap to themselves teachers having itching ears. They would not endure sound doctrine, but they will walk after their own lust. And my friend, they're here. All right, what did Paul say? Turn to 2 Timothy. 2 Timothy chapter 4. And Paul said to young Timothy, preach the word. Be instant in season, out of season. Reprove, rebuke, and exhort with all longsuffering. 2 Peter 4 and verse 3 says, the time will come when they will not endure sound doctrine, but will heap to themselves teachers having itching ears, and they will be turned away from the truth, and they shall be turned to fables. But watch thou in all things, endure afflictions, do the work of an evangelist, make full proof of thy ministry. Now what did Paul say? Paul said they would not endure sound doctrine. Peter said they would follow after their own lust. And Jude said, contend for the faith. What did Jesus say? Jesus said, false teachers will come. They'll come in sheep's clothing, but inwardly they are ravening wolves. Now let me talk to you just a moment. Dr. Nicodemus came to Jesus, and he said, Rabbi, we know thou art a teacher come from God. No man could do the miracles that thou doest except God be with him. And Jesus answered and said unto Nicodemus, verily, verily, I say unto thee, except a man be born again, he cannot see the kingdom of God. And then he said, marvel not that I said unto thee, you must be born again. You must. Now today, we are living in an age when we are told that we should be tolerant. We should not be intolerant, but we should be willing to see the other man's point of view. Every man, they say, has a right to his own view. No, he doesn't. No, he doesn't. No man has any right to any view on the scripture except what the word of God teaches. And no scripture is a private interpretation. No scripture is to be privately interpreted to fit any man's religion. And if you interpret the word of God to fit your own religion, you'll end up in the pit just as sure as you're listening to my voice. Now, you can believe anything you want to believe. You can preach anything you want to preach. And you can declare anything you want to declare. But if you want to go where Jesus is, and if you want to spend eternity where Jesus is, you must believe what Jesus said. Now, I want your attention. If the Son of God was emphatic, dogmatic in commanding Nicodemus to be born again, then I have a perfect right to be just as dogmatic and just as emphatic to come to this microphone today and shout out to my radio audience, you must be born again. And if you haven't been born again, You're on the road to hell just as sure as you're listening to my voice. Well, you say, Brother Green, we don't belong to the same outfit you do. I belong to God. To whom do you belong? I belong to the born again. To whom do you belong? Oh, yes, I'm a member of an independent Baptist church. Amen. We don't have any soup kitchens, God bless you. We don't have any recreation centers. We don't have any pep programs. We just have old-fashioned mourner's bench, hellfire and damnation, grace of God preaching. That's all we have. And that's what I belong to. Not ashamed of it. I'm not the pastor. I'm just one of the unworthy members. That's all. And I belong to it. And I want to tell you, my friend, I wouldn't belong to a church that has outlawed revivals and the mourner's bench. If you don't believe in revivals, and if you don't believe in an old-fashioned mourner's bench salvation, then, my friend, you have a streamlined, modern kind that certainly won't do when you're dying and when you meet God. I warn you, you must be born again. Jesus said it. I didn't say it. I'm preaching it because he commanded me to preach the word, and I must declare the whole counsel of God. Now, these men that say there's no need in this old-fashioned praying, calling on God, bowing on your knees, coming up before a crowd of people and embarrassing yourself by walking up before a church full of people. Oh, they say, what an embarrassing thing that is. I'm telling you something, my friend, it's going to be a million times more embarrassing. And that's when you stand before God and the heavenly host and hear him say, depart, I never knew you. Now, I believe in the old time religion. And that's the kind where people convicted, wept over their sins, called on God, and stood up to make a confession that they had received the Lord Jesus and been born again. That's the kind I believe in. And that's the kind I've been preaching for 25 years plus, and that's the kind I'm going to keep on preaching until Jesus Christ comes again or until he calls me home. Now, the Philippian jailer came to Paul and Silas and said, sirs, what must I do to be saved? Now, what did he say? Did he say, go down to Jerusalem and join the first church and let the doctor baptize you? Is that what he said? He said, believe on the Lord Jesus Christ and thou shalt be saved. But that's not all he said. You know what else he said? I'm going to read it to you right now. Believe on the Lord Jesus Christ, and thou shalt be saved, and thy house. And they speak unto him the word of the Lord, and to all that were in his house. Now I want to read that verse one more time, dear friend. And they spake unto him the word of the Lord, and to all that were in his house. Believe on the Lord Jesus Christ, and thou shalt be saved. And they speak unto him the word of the Lord. Now, why am I reading that? Today, we are told that we should give our young folks a catechism, a doctrine book, a study course, and then give them an examination and promote them out of the Sunday school into the church. You say, Mr. Green, you're criticizing. No, I'm not criticizing. God knows my heart. I'm brokenhearted. I'm sad. It grieves me, beloved. It's a sad thing when precious young people who are under the leadership and the teaching of adults, it's a sad thing when these dear young people are being led by blind guides. You're not saved by memorizing a catechism or a doctrine book or a study course. You're saved by hearing the word of God. And they spake unto him the word of the Lord. Now in John 5:24, Verily, verily, I say unto you, he that heareth my word and believeth on him that sent me hath everlasting life, and shall not come into condemnation, but is passed from death unto life. He that heareth my word, not the catechism, not the doctrine book, not the study course, but my word. Not he that shaketh a preacher's hand, or he that is baptized, or he that turns over a new leaf, or he that joins, but he that heareth my word. Sirs, what must I do to be saved? Believe on the Lord Jesus Christ, and thou shalt be saved in thy house. And they spake unto him the word of the Lord, and to all that were in his house, and he took them the same hour, and he washed his stripes, and was baptized, he and all his, immediately, straightway. Now, dear friend, the only way to get a man to God is through the Word of God. It doesn't make any difference how many churches he joins, how many times he's baptized. It makes no difference how many new leaves he turns over. It makes no difference how good he or she may live. It makes no difference how many study courses they may pass. You must be born again. And the only way to be born again is to hear the word of God. Hear the word of God. Being born again, not of corruptible seed, but incorruptible by the word of God that liveth and abideth forever. That's the only way to be saved. And in this day, when study course books, Sunday school quarterlies, young people's quarterlies, and study course catechisms and rules and regulations and doctrines, yes, I thank God for good books. But there's only one book that'll tell you how to stay out of hell, and that's the Word of God. Now, it doesn't make any difference who it is. Paul said, if any other preach any other gospel than the gospel that I preached unto you, speaking to the dear people at Ephesus, he said, or Galatia it is, he said, let him be accursed. Now, Paul preached the death, the burial, and the resurrection of the Son of God. If you want his sermon outline, he didn't have but one. He preached it everywhere he went. The cross, the cross, the cross. He said, God forbid that I glory, save in the cross of our Lord and Savior, Jesus Christ. That was his message. You'll find Paul's outline in 1 Corinthians 15, verses 1 through 4. He said, I preached unto you first of all that which I received, how that Christ died for our sins according to the Scriptures, not according to Dr. Sound and Brass, not according to Professor Tinkling Cymbal, not according to the Catechism, not according to the Doctrine Book, but according to the Scriptures, that he was buried and rose again the third day according to the Scriptures. If that crowd's right, then, beloved, there are tens of thousands that have died wrong. And there are saints of God who claim to be saints who were counterfeits. But let me serve notice on you. The old-fashioned gospel is the only message that'll do when you're dying. This new streamlined, bloodless, altarless, repentless, mourner's benchless gospel may do to live by, but it won't do to die by. Now, if you're following a hireling for Christ's sake and the sake of your soul, give your heart to Jesus and get in a church where God's man preaches God's word. Father, save the soul that's nearest hell. Reclaim the backslidden. Revive the indifferent. Feed the hearts of the children of God. In Jesus' precious name, amen.

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0: With SRN News, I'm Keith Peters in Washington. Ukrainian President Volodymyr Zelensky is addressing President Trump's call for new leadership in Kyiv. During an interview with ABC's This Week, Zelensky says it's up to their society and people to choose one or another leader.
1: The main thing is to have security infrastructure for this, to give possibility people to vote. Of course, it's up to Ukrainians when to vote, how to do it.
0: He went on to say that Ukraine will organize elections if Russian President Vladimir Putin abides by a 60-day ceasefire. Trump had called for a leadership change after reports the U.S. fuel deal with Russia angered Zelensky. Several officials showed support at New York City's Columbus Day Parade as Mayor Mamdani skipped the festivities.
2: Governor Kathy Hochul marched in the parade along with her opponent, who is New York's Republican candidate for governor, Nassau County Executive Bruce Bleakman. Among the missing, Mayor Mamdani.
3: I think it's a disgrace he's not here. It's indicative of him being the most divisive mayor we've ever had. I want to be a governor that unifies people, not tears them apart.
2: The organizers of the Columbus Day Parade invited Mamdani to attend, with the mayor skipping out on the march but releasing a video to pay tribute to Italian Americans. In New York, I'm Natalie Migliori.
0: President Trump says he's looking at firing U.S. Ambassador to Greece Kimberly Guilfoyle. The ex-fiancée of Donald Trump Jr. is accused of asking a businessman to pay off her $100,000 credit card debt in exchange for access to the administration. On Monday, Trump said, "We're looking at it," when reporters asked if he's considering firing Guilfoyle, adding, "We're not happy." On Wall Street, the Dow by 195 points. This is SRN News. Sight and Sound Theaters is a family-owned entertainment organization which produces live Broadway-caliber theater productions focusing on Scripture. With theaters in Lancaster, Pennsylvania and Branson, Missouri, their biblical productions draw sellout audiences night after night. We asked Katie Miller, whose family founded Sight and Sound back in 1976, why she thinks family-friendly biblical productions are so popular in today's chaotic society.
4: We live in such a hope-hungry world, and all of these stories point to the true hope that is in Jesus, and I think people are so hungry for that. 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You know, there's a reason that Jesus told stories. That's how he taught. He didn't come and teach theology. He told stories.
0: 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This is SRN News. The awarding of this year's Nobel Prizes is now complete with today's announcement of the winners of the Nobel in Economic Sciences.
5: The Royal Swedish Academy of Sciences has today decided to award the 2026 Sveriges Riksbank Prize in Economic Sciences in memory of Alfred Nobel to Robert E. Hall and Michael Woodford for Microeconomic Foundations of Macroeconomic Stabilization.
0: Hall is a professor at Stanford and Woodford is a macroeconomist and monetary theorist at Columbia University. Cleanup continues across the western Florida panhandle after Hurricane Isaias made landfall Friday night. The storm roared ashore near Destin. More details at SRNNews.com. From Washington, I'm Keith Peters.
6: I'm meteorologist Sally Russell on WZYN, the old ship of Zion. Clear sky across Valdosta overnight will drop down into the lower 60s. We should see lots of sunshine on Tuesday, mid to upper 80s. Clear sky as we head through the overnight in Forsyth will drop down upper 50s, sunny mid to upper 80s Tuesday. I'm meteorologist Sally Russell on WZYN and online at WZYN.org.
7: Hello, and thank you again for tuning into Cherishing Scripture Radio. Once again, this is Pastor Brad Bailey with you from the Brandon Baptist Tabernacle in Brandon, Florida. And today we are wrapping up our thoughts, Going Full Circle with God. This is the third installment of that. It is a study of the 61st Psalm where we find David returning back to the throne in Jerusalem where it all started And we see how God has placed him there many, many miles behind him in his journey. Lots of water under the bridge, many relationships both gained and lost. And at the end of his life, what does David have? The original promises that God made to him. Now, that's what we call going full circle with God. On today's Cherishing Scripture radio message, we're going to finish those thoughts up. 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
8: Don't you know that the Bible prophesied that when Jesus comes, he's going to sit on the throne, not of King Saul, but the Bible says when Jesus comes and leads us into eternity, he's going to be sitting on the throne of his father, David. And David has that promise in mind. Now, as an old man, he is having to say, Lord, I'm going to go back to the original promises. My preacher friend, Gwen Hayes, he's in heaven with the Lord now. He was boasting one day. He made the statement in Bible college class one night. Dr. Hayes said, I have everything that God gave me when I was born. He was boasting that he'd never had his appendix removed, never had his tonsils removed. He's boasting that he never had any kind of surgery, never had an amputation or anything of that nature. He said, I've got everything God gave me when I was born. I looked at him, I said, Dr. Hayes, he was balder than I am. And I said, Dr. Hayes, I said, what about your hair and your teeth? He said, Brad, you idiot, did you hear what I said? I have everything I had when I was born. Didn't have teeth and hair when I was born. Going back to day one sometimes means that spiritually we have to go to the first promises. We have to go back to the first state when we encounter the Lord. For David, that's a rock, a tower, and a tabernacle. Isn't that great? Number two, the full circle from young to old, the full circle in verse number five takes tenacity. Yeah, you're never going to cross the finish line if you don't keep running. You are never going to come full circle with God if you quit in your 20s or your 30s or your 40s. I am shocked at how many 20-year-olds between 20 and 30 have already gotten their belly full of church and have quit. I'm shocked at how many middle-aged adults have gotten their full measure, they believe their full measure of God, and they've given up. Let me just tell you something. Full circle means you got to go 360 degrees. Full circle means you stay on track. Full circle means you stay with it. What is he talking about here? Go to verse 5. He says, for thou, O God, hast heard my what? My vows. Vows are not to be taken lightly. Vows do three things for us. First of all, vows lead to virtue. Second, vows lead to victory. And third, vows lead to vindication. What do you mean, Pastor? If you are not making vows, you're not making plans. You see? So coming to God and saying, Lord, I'm going to have my Bible every day. I make that vow. Unless I'm in the hospital sick or have had some circumstance, I'm making a vow to you that you're going to get the first part of every day of my life. You do that and you have pushed fast forward on your spirituality. Vows lead to virtue. Vows lead to victory. You are not going to experience the heights of victory unless you get serious enough with God to say, if I'm caught doing X, Y, or Z, Lord, you have my permission to kill me. And when you live a clean Christian life, which includes vows in it, you're going to live a life of victory. Third, you're going to live a life of vindication. You know what that means? You make vows to God. That shows God you're getting serious with him. And when you get serious about God, God will get serious about you. And you become his project. You become his special interest, meaning that God will protect you because of your vows. God will provide for you because of your vows. And no matter how many enemies rise up against you, you can count on God to give you vindication against those enemies. But you're not going to get that unless you're willing to go 360 degrees, starting with God, going through life, and then coming all the way back to God, and doing that through a process of vows. Now, there's a third thing that I want to mention to you. The full circle takes, you got it, time. Now, I want you to understand something about this culture that we live in. We are living in the instant internet culture. We are living in the days of shorts. And what I mean by shorts is someone can doom scroll hundreds of shorts in a matter of just minutes. And there it is, it has so warped the thinking of our youth because their attention span is 4 seconds long. If you don't, and I'm not making this up, if you don't get their attention in the first 4 seconds of a post or a video, they scroll you off. Now, that is a problem because it has created within us the instant mentality. We want instant gratification, instant, we love instant karma, we love instant appeal, instant nirvana. And instead of living your Christian life in a crock pot, people want their Christian life to be lived in a microwave. They want it now. They want it instantly. And what David says, if you'll notice it in verse number 6, he says, "Thou wilt prolong the king's," what? "Life." Listen to me. A profound statement, but essential. The only way to be a 40-year Christian is to live for God for 40 years. Do you hear what I just said? You can't mimic Christianity. If you're talking about going full circle with God, the only way that you can do that is stay faithful. Hang in there until that first decade comes, that second decade, that third decade, that fourth decade. I'm in my fourth decade of being a Christian. I'm entering my fifth decade of being a Christian. Some of y'all have been saved 60 years, some of you even more than that, and you are completing the circle. You've now come all the way around until you are just about to make the two ends meet. How did that happen? That's because God was faithful enough to you and I to let us live. The Apostle Paul said it like this: whether we live or whether we die, we are the Lord's. John the Baptist had a very short preaching ministry. John the Beloved had a long preaching ministry. So John the Baptist was killed early. John the Beloved lived a full life. So whether we live or whether we die, we are the Lord's. Isn't that right, church? So here's what David's view on that is. Verse number 6, he says, "I've got the promises under my arm." He said, "I've got the word of God on this." Verse 6, "Thou wilt prolong the king's life." Now let me tell you something. There's some things worse than dying. Living in agony can be worse. But David has embraced it, hasn't he? "Thou wilt prolong the king's life and his years," verse 6, "as many generations." Verse 7, "He shall abide before God forever." I need to take a time out here and help you do something, an exercise. Do you know where David is right now? He's in the presence of God. And that is never going to change. His throne is in heaven. And when Jesus, after the tribulation, during the millennium sits on that throne, it will be the throne of David. The name David has been established forever. Do you know that in the Old Testament, when a king was in comparison, or when a king was being scrutinized, they compared that king to David. And here's what they said. They said, if that king is like David, he's a good king. If that king is not like David, he's a bad king. A lot of Republicans have done that with Reagan. If a president resembles Reagan, he's a good Republican. If a president does not resemble Reagan, he's a bad Republican. A lot of Democrats did that with Clinton. If a president resembles Clinton, he's a good Democrat. If a president does not resemble Clinton, he's not a good Democrat. There's always, in politics, spirituality, and so forth, there's always a person that God will place as sort of the standard bearer. You say, well, Pastor, David sure isn't a very good example. I know you're thinking about the adultery. You're thinking about the polygamy. You're thinking about the murder. You're thinking about the horrible things that checkered David's past. But let me tell you something. David was never an idolater. And he says, because of that, I can count on the promises of God. When you come full circle, I'm not quite there yet. If this is point one, I'm about here. I'm about 3 o'clock on the face. Some of y'all are getting a little long in the tooth. You may have less time left than some of the rest of us do. And I've heard, though I'm not where you are, I have heard that when you start getting all the way around and back down to coming full circle with God, what matters to you is a very short list. It's not about how many megabytes your internet speed has. It's not about how your GPS is, and it's not about your social medias. It's not about that anymore. It's about those grandkids and those kids. It's about health, the promises of God, your church. You see, that list gets shorter, and life started so simple. Your Christian life started so simple. You didn't have a whole lot. And when you age, you start getting back to that. There's been thousands of acquaintances and friendships that have come and gone. David is now coming back full circle. He's buried some lovely, lovely relatives and some precious, precious people. And now we see that the circle comes back to the length of David's life, the length of David's legacy, and then the length of David's label. God is going to bless David in those closing years, church. I cannot tell you how important it is to me. I just want to finish and finish right.
7: And we close our thoughts there today here on Cherishing Scripture Radio. Brad Bailey with you from the Brandon Baptist Tabernacle in Brandon, Florida. You've been listening to a message called Full Circle with God. It's a study of the 61st Psalm, and it really speaks our heart, doesn't it? If you're a true, soul deep child of God, your number one desire is to finish the race with gladness, to finish the race in a way that does not bring reproach upon the name of God, but rather lifts Him up and gives Him glory. And even though David had a checkered past, we learned that God used this man in so many different ways. Even his stories of his moral collapses, his difficulties, the dark chapters of his life, even those stories somehow serve the purpose of helping us to see how coming back to the original promises of God, to chapter one of the story, is essential to us, especially in our sunset years. I'm so thankful that you've been with us today. This is Cherishing Scripture Radio, and if you want to know more about this ministry, I'd encourage you to visit our website, BrandonBaptistTabernacle.com. 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And remember our calling, changing society by cherishing Scripture.

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1: With SRN News, I'm John Scott. President Trump was in Ohio tonight as he continues to stump for Republicans ahead of the midterm election. While speaking to a crowd in Youngstown, the president warned against Democrats taking over the House and Senate. He appeared with Senator John Husted, the incumbent facing a close challenge from former Democratic Senator Sherrod Brown. Delta Airlines will delay the start of its nonstop service between Atlanta and Riyadh, Saudi Arabia, until early next year. Delta had planned to begin the new service on October 23rd, but postponed the debut after several deadly attacks on King Khalid International Airport. The FAA advised airlines on Sunday to exercise caution when flying in or around Saudi Arabia. Wall Street closed mixed to start the week. The Dow gained 195 points. The S&P lost 4. The Nasdaq lost 120. This is SRN News.

0: It's time now for the Hedges and Highways radio broadcast featuring evangelist Robert Jones. 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
1: Welcome back to a Monday's installment of the Hedges and Highways radio broadcast. I'm your radio preacher evangelist, Robert Jones. It is a great joy to be with you here today. We appreciate all that the Lord is doing and what He continues to do in this day. I've had a great, great weekend. Appreciate what the Lord did yesterday in the services and how God moved in the hearts of His people. And it was just a true joy just to be there. And I appreciate God giving us opportunity just to worship and to be in the services that God opened up to us. It was a great, great joy. Well, let's get back into the scriptures. Pastors, we're praying for you on this Monday, and I know it can be a little discouraging at times. Well, let's get back into the scriptures. 2 Peter chapter number 1. Last week we were looking at, for we have not followed cunning that devise fables, and we looked at things we should follow, and then we looked at things we should not follow. Now, we could probably carry on with that thought this week, and but Peter is going to give us now the what he did, and of course he's going to give us some great evidence, I guess would be the right way to say that. And I sort of cringe even saying that, but there is that aspect that he was an eyewitness. And the word eyewitness is, if I'm not mistaken, is only used two times in your King James Bible. I looked it up and I think it's correct. And then it's used in Luke. And of course Luke was talking about, and we're going to look at that, because he said in verse 16, for we have not followed cunning device fables. This is 2 Peter 1:16, when we made known unto you the power and the coming of our Lord Jesus Christ. Thank God he's not coming as a defeated God. He is a victorious. I'm glad that he's victorious over death, hell, and the grave. I'm glad that we've got victory through our Lord Jesus Christ. 1 Corinthians 15, therefore, blood brother, be ye steadfast. Why? Because our victory cometh through the Lord Jesus Christ. Well, he's powerful. He defeated death. Oh, death, where is thy sting? And, we're on the winning side, as that song says. Oh, I'm telling you, we should get excited that we have, you know, because he's made known unto you. And the power and the coming. God's coming again. Amen. Thank God for that. But we're eyewitnesses of His majesty. For He received from God the Father honor and glory. Did you read that? He received it. Jesus received it. Not man. God's not going to share His glory with no man. When there came such a voice to Him from the excellent glory, and He said, "This is my beloved Son, in whom I am well pleased." And then Peter goes on and says, "And this voice which came from heaven, we heard when we were with Him in the Holy Mount. And we have also a more sure word of prophecy, whereunto you do well that you take heed, as unto a light that shineth in dark place, unto the day dawn, and the day star arised in your hearts. Knowing this first, that no prophecy of the Scripture is of any private interpretation. For the prophecy came not in old time by the will of man, but by holy men of God, spake as they were moved by the Holy Ghost." There's a lot in there, I'll be honest with you. But now, because he talked about the things he didn't follow, but he said, "We made known unto you the power and the coming of our Lord Jesus Christ." And so this is what he experienced. This is that, I don't know, how would you say this? Evidence? Proof? Of what he saw? He says, for we made known unto you the power and the coming of our Lord Jesus Christ. Now, that is that second coming. That's when God, he's coming to get his bride. he didn't follow cunning device fables, but the power of the coming of our Lord. God has got the power. Why? To bring peace to this earth, doesn't he? I mean, they're going to cry, "Peace, peace, sudden destruction," but we'll never have the true peace until the Prince of Peace comes to this world. And he is coming again in the person of his son, Jesus Christ. And the Jews are really going to see that, because they're going to ask who put the wounds. That's another message. I'm getting sidetracked here. But I'm glad that he's coming again. I'm glad that he's coming to take his bride. I'm glad he's coming to set up rulership. Oh, I mean, there's so much in that. And he's coming again. But were eyewitnesses. And that word eyewitness, it is a somewhat of a unique meaning, I guess you could say. It is that one who has watched or observed as an overseer. That's an eyewitness. These are people who have personally seen an event, thus have firsthand knowledge of the event, and then not only that, but can attest to the occurrence of the event. And again, here, eyewitnesses is here, and then in the book of Luke, I think I looked it up on one of my, one of my things there on my phone. But even Luke says here in Luke 1, in verse 1, "For as much as many have taken in hand to set forth an order, a declaration of those things which are most surely believed among us, even as they delivered them unto us, which from the beginning were eyewitnesses and ministers of the word. And it seemeth good to me also, having had perfect understanding of all things from the very first, to write unto thee an order most excellent Theophilus, that thou mightest know the certainty of those things wherein thou hast been instructed." So even Luke talked about those eyewitnesses, and that eyewitness is one who has seen. And the only way that you'll ever be able to give a detailed record of what happened is that you've got to see it. And of course, we live by faith. I do know that. But a Christian faith is credible because of the historic fact, not a story. And we do have this Bible. This Bible, of course, it's a Bible of history, isn't it? I mean, there's historical books. It's a poetical book. I mean, we've got those poetical books in the Old Testament. We've got the major and minor prophets, and there's nothing minor about the minor prophets. They're all major. Then you got the law, the Pentateuch. You got the writings of Moses. And then you got the book of Job. You got all these great books. And then it's a science book, because it tells us that this earth is round. It's a certain, I don't want to get into that, but we've got all this. I mean, our scripture is here for us to read and to study and to have not a story, but something that is factual. And this Bible is very factual. And our Christian faith, it does require eyewitnesses who can tell those facts. Peter defends the doctrine of the future things of the, the historical of it on the Mount of Transfiguration. He saw it, Peter, James, and John. They were eyewitnesses of that. We've got people that are telling things that they weren't eyewitnesses of. They get it by what they heard somebody else say. He said, "But I'm not telling you what somebody else said." No, we seen it. Even John talks about that. And, you know, when you look at the eyewitness of that aspect, you could go even the book of John. Even John wrote in John chapter number 1 about him being that witness. What did he say here in verse number 1? He talked about that word. That word became flesh. It says, "In the beginning was the Word, and the Word was with God, and the Word was God." Jesus is God, by the way. "And the same was in the beginning with God. All things were made by him, and without him was not..."

that was the true light, which lighteth every man that cometh into the world. He was in the world, and the world was made by him, and the world knew him not. He came unto his own, and his own received him not. But as many as received him, thank God for this, to him gave he power to become the sons of God, even to them that believed on his name, which were born not of blood, nor of the will of the flesh, nor of the will of man, but of God. And the Word was made flesh and dwelt among us. Listen to what John says. And we beheld his glory, the glory as of the only begotten of the Father, full of grace and truth. So John, he gives his assurance, hey, I'm an eyewitness to this. I've seen this. I beheld this. And he's talking about, we beheld his glory. He's talking about that Mount of Transfiguration. And then he tells us what he was full of, grace and truth. And there's a message in itself right there. But so we see that there was those eyewitnesses, even James. I mean, James was an eyewitness of that Mount of Transfiguration. And I'm glad that there is that eyewitnesses, and that Peter, James, and John, and then they penned it down. I know they probably couldn't pin down everything they saw, but boy, they were eyewitnesses, one who could, you know, could bring that fact. And Peter defended this doctrine, of course, of the future things on the Mount of Transfiguration, things that are come. But he talked about that he was an eyewitness. Not only was he an eyewitness, but he made known of the eyewitness of what? His majesty. Ooh. That word majesty, it has that meaning of greatness. That state of greatness, or may I say importance. Jesus is prominent. He was very important to Peter. When you talk about majesty, it means he's far more. I mean, that majesty means far more than, it's a word that carries the idea of that magnificent glory is what it means. And God, what did God do, of course, when that cloud? And let me read the Mount of Transfiguration, the context of that in Matthew. And how do we go other? But after 6 days, Jesus take Peter, James, and John, his brother, and bringeth them up into the high mountain apart, when was transfigured before them, and his face did shine as the sun, and his raiment was white as the light. Behold, there appeared unto him Moses and Elijah, that's the law and the prophets, talking with him. And answered Peter, and saith unto Jesus, Lord, it is good for us to be here. If thou will, let us make here three tabernacles, one for thee, one for Moses, and one for Elias. While yet spake, a bright cloud overshadowed them. Behold, a voice out of the cloud, saying, This is my beloved Son, in whom I am well pleased. Hear ye him. When the disciples heard it, they fell on their face and were sore afraid. And Jesus came and touched them and said, Arise and be not afraid. And when they lifted up their eyes, they saw no man save Jesus only. Boy, I'm telling you, there is that aspect of that glory. And I'm glad that Jesus is more important than the world. He's more important than any money. And Jesus is magnificent. He's the King of Kings, the Lord of Lords. He's the potentate, the Bible says. Woo, he's glory, isn't he? We're going to have to look at that this week, and we'll look at the majesty and his eyewitness experience. Well, I hope you have a great day. God bless you is my prayer.

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1: With SRN News, I'm Keith Peters in Washington. Ukrainian President Volodymyr Zelensky is addressing President Trump's call for new leadership in Kyiv. During an interview with ABC's This Week, Zelensky says it's up to their society and people to choose one or another leader.
2: The main thing is to have security infrastructure for this, to give possibility people to vote. Of course, it's up to Ukrainians when to vote, how to do it.
1: He went on to say that Ukraine will organize elections if Russian President Vladimir Putin abides by a 60-day ceasefire. Trump had called for a leadership change after reports the U.S. fuel deal with Russia angered Zelensky. Several officials showed support at New York City's Columbus Day Parade as Mayor Mamdani skipped the festivities.
3: Governor Kathy Hochul marched in the parade along with her opponent, who is New York's Republican candidate for governor, Nassau County Executive Bruce Bleakman. Among the missing, Mayor Mamdani.
4: I think it's a disgrace he's not here. It's indicative of him being the most divisive mayor we've ever had. I want to be a governor that unifies people, not tears them apart.
3: The organizers of the Columbus Day Parade invited Mamdani to attend, with the mayor skipping out on the march but releasing a video to pay tribute to Italian Americans. In New York, I'm Natalie Migliori.
1: President Trump says he's looking at firing U.S. Ambassador to Greece Kimberly Guilfoyle. The ex-fiancée of Donald Trump Jr. is accused of asking a businessman to pay off her $100,000 credit card debt in exchange for access to the administration. On Monday, Trump said, "We're looking at it," when reporters asked if he's considering firing Guilfoyle, adding, "We're not happy." On Wall Street, the Dow by 195 points, this is SRN News. Sight and Sound Theaters is a family-owned entertainment organization which produces live Broadway-caliber theater productions focusing on Scripture. With theaters in Lancaster, Pennsylvania and Branson, Missouri, their biblical productions draw sellout audiences night after night. We asked Katie Miller, whose family founded Sight and Sound back in 1976, why she thinks family-friendly biblical productions are so popular in today's chaotic society.
5: We live in such a hope-hungry world, and all of these stories point to the true hope that is in Jesus, and I think people are so hungry for that. You know, we love when we hear stories of people saying, you know, my husband won't go to church with me, but he'll come to Sight and Sound, and the conversations we have after the shows are so meaningful. You know, there's a reason that Jesus told stories. That's how he taught. He didn't come and teach theology. He told stories.
1: 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This is SRN News. The awarding of this year's Nobel Prizes is now complete with today's announcement of the winners of the Nobel in Economic Sciences.
6: The Royal Swedish Academy of Sciences has today decided to award the 2026 Sveriges Riksbank Prize in Economic Sciences in memory of Alfred Nobel to Robert E. Hall and Michael Woodford for Microeconomic Foundations of Macroeconomic Stabilization.
1: Hall is a professor at Stanford and Woodford is a macroeconomist and monetary theorist at Columbia University. Cleanup continues across the western Florida panhandle after Hurricane Isaias made landfall Friday night. The storm roared ashore near Destin. More details at SRNNews.com. 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
7: I'm meteorologist Sally Russell on WZYN, the old ship of Zion. Clear sky across Valdosta overnight will drop down into the lower 60s. We should see lots of sunshine on Tuesday, mid to upper 80s. Clear sky as we head through the overnight in Forsyth will drop down upper 50s, sunny mid to upper 80s Tuesday. I'm meteorologist Sally Russell on WZYN and online at WZYN.org.

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0: Thank you for being a part of the WZYN Broadcasting Royal Family, where preaching is king, singing is queen, at WZYN.org, 89.1 Forsyth, and where it all began, right here in Valdosta at 8:10 a.m.
1: With SRN News, I'm John Scott. Cleanup efforts ongoing after Hurricane Isaias made landfall Friday night along the western Florida panhandle. It was the first Atlantic hurricane of the year. Five deaths blamed on the storm, two in Florida, two in Alabama, and another in South Carolina. Another measles-related death being reported in Pennsylvania. The Franklin County Coroner's Office says a 39-year-old woman who died last weekend had several underlying conditions, including a recent diagnosis of measles with treatment. Health officials in Pennsylvania have reported six measles-related deaths. One person is dead, at least four more injured at Six Flags over Georgia. That's after an incident on the Goliath roller coaster. Officials confirmed that one park visitor had died with the ride being evacuated. This roller coaster climbs to a height of 200 feet and reaches a maximum speed of 70 miles per hour. This is SRN News.

0: Hello, friends, and thank you for joining us on the Shepherd's Pulpit. We are grateful to God that you are listening today. We pray as you listen to this daily Bible broadcast that God will strengthen you with His power in the inner man. So let's join the teaching and preaching from the Shepherd's Pulpit. And now, Pastor Justin.
1: Acts chapter number 16, if you can stand, and then verse number 22, Acts 16, 22. And the multitude rose up together against them, and the magistrates rent off their clothes and commanded to beat them. And when they had laid many stripes upon them, they cast them into prison, charging the jailer to keep them safely, who having received such a charge, thrust them into the inner prison, and made their feet fast in the stocks. And at midnight, Paul and Silas prayed and sang praises unto God. And the prisoners heard them. And suddenly, there was a great earthquake, so that the foundations of the prison were shaken. And immediately, all the doors were open and everyone's bands were loosed. And the keeper of the prison, waking out of his sleep and seeing the prison doors open, he drew out his sword and would have killed himself, supposing that the prisoners had been fled. But Paul cried out with a loud voice, saying, "Do thyself no harm, for we are all here." Then he called for a light and sprang in and came trembling and fell down before Paul and Silas and brought them out and said, "Sirs, what must we do to be saved?" And they said, "Believe on the Lord Jesus Christ, and thou shalt be saved, and thy house." And they spake unto him the word of the Lord, and to all that were in the house. And he took them the same hour of the night, and washed their stripes, and was baptized, he and all his, straightway. And when he had brought them into his house, he set meat before them, and rejoiced, believing in God with all of his house. Now, you got some guys here, preacher boys named Paul and Silas. They were preaching men, let me tell you. And they have encountered some circumstances that were unpleasant for sure. If you'll look in your Bibles, you'll find that Paul and Silas are mentioned there in verse number 19. They caught Paul and Silas, drew them into the marketplace under the rulers. And they began to teach and preach Jesus. And the Bible says, beginning in verse number 22, that they were beaten. They were whipped. They had stripes on their body. If you don't know what that means they took a whip to them. They lacerated them and took the flesh off of them. They beat them. They whipped them. Then the Bible continues to say that they cast them in prison. And then they made sure in verses 22 and 23, they made sure, the captain made sure that they'd be kept safely. So they were under now maximum security. And so how they made sure they would be kept safely, the Bible says that they cast them into the inner prison in verse number 23, or verse number 24, cast them into the inner prison. And then so this guy would know for sure they would not escape, Paul and Silas, he says, "We'll put shackles on them, on their hands and feet, and we'll lock them down to the concrete floor. And they won't get out that way, and I'll keep my job." And they'll be there. Those are the circumstances of which Paul and Silas are under. Just so we didn't miss that, they've been beat, they've been whipped, they've been thrown onto a concrete floor, got a security guard next to them, the keeper of the jail, and he decides, "No, I'll throw them into the maximum security cell and then lock their hands and feet down to the ground so they can't get out." That's the circumstances of Paul and Silas. I'm interested in something, though. I'm interested in verse 25 after all that took place. I'm interested. At midnight. After all that had happened, at midnight they're laying on that cold concrete floor and no doubt with wounds open and blood on the ground from being beaten for the gospel's sake. At midnight they laid there.
2: I'm interested at what God might do at midnight in your life and my life. I'm interested in what God might do at midnight in your life. I'm interested in what I might do at midnight in my life. And I'm really interested in what Paul and Silas did at midnight. What is God up to at midnight? What's Paul and Silas doing at midnight? And I wonder when our midnight comes, and it will come, what will we be doing at midnight? I don't know all that God does, but I know that God knows your midnight. God knows your midnight. You might be in a midnight right now of sickness. You might be in a midnight of death. You've lost somebody. You might be in a midnight of loneliness or heartbreak or affliction or financial calamity or marriage issues. At midnight, these boys were in bondage. They were shackled up. At midnight, sometimes we're stuck. Sometimes we're saying to ourselves, there's no escape what's going on in my life. There's no way out. Let me tell you something. I've learned enough in the last couple of weeks, let alone my whole life, that God has not said no when everybody else has said no. He is the God of the impossible. We can believe God for the impossible. And when you think there's no way out, God will make a way out. He's good at doing that. When the Red Sea's in front of you, God can make a way. And at the midnight hour of your life, well, let me just tell it to you this way. God likes to work the midnight hour. Come on now, church. God likes to work the midnight hour. When we think God can't work, that's when God's up to something. And here they are at the midnight hour when nothing, I mean, everything's went wrong. They haven't done anything wrong, but everything's going wrong. Have you ever been there before? You know good and well you hadn't done really nothing wrong, but everything's going wrong. They're in there for preaching the gospel. They're good boys and girls. And they're sitting there, why should I be here? When everything should be going right, it's going wrong. They're at that midnight while everything else should be up, it's down. And out of the midnight hour, God brings something. I'd like to just think about something with you. Let's think about this together. I don't know what mama told you, but she told you wrong. Midnight ain't so bad. Whoever said nothing good comes after midnight? So you don't need to be out that late. Well, let me tell you something. In God's economy, it's different. Midnight ain't so bad. You might be going through something tonight or this morning. I don't even know if it's day or night right now. That's how confused I am. You might be going through something this morning and you're in your midnight hour. You're at rock bottom. You're at your wit's end. I'm telling you, that's how God seems to get things done at midnight. When it's the worst, when it's bottom, when it's low, God likes to show up at the midnight hour. So I'd like to preach a little while. Midnight ain't so bad. Would you say that with me? Y'all making me feel like you're a little sleepy this morning, and I'm the only one that's about to bug out. Midnight ain't so bad. Say that with me. 1, 2, 3. Midnight ain't so bad. And for all you English teachers, we'll do it for you. Midnight is not so bad. But it's going to be midnight ain't so bad, just so you don't forget it, okay? We're going to go through midnights. We're going to go through problems. And I want you to know, He works all things together for good. To them that love God, to them that are called according to His purpose. You're going to have midnight hours, Daddy. You're going to have midnight hours, Mama. But that's when God works at midnight.

0: 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It's church 24/7. Valdosta, and now Forsyth, Georgia.
1: With SRN News, I'm Keith Peters in Washington. Ukrainian President Volodymyr Zelensky is addressing President Trump's call for new leadership in Kyiv. During an interview with ABC's This Week, Zelensky says it's up to their society and people to choose one or another leader.
2: The main thing is to have security infrastructure for this, to give possibility to people to vote. Of course, it's up to Ukrainians when to vote, how to do it.
1: He went on to say that Ukraine will organize elections if Russian President Vladimir Putin abides by a 60-day ceasefire. Trump had called for a leadership change after reports the U.S. fuel deal with Russia angered Zelensky. Several officials showed support at New York City's Columbus Day Parade as Mayor Mamdani skipped the festivities.
3: Governor Kathy Hochul marched in the parade along with her opponent, who is New York's Republican candidate for governor, Nassau County Executive Bruce Bleakman. Among the missing, Mayor Mamdani.
4: I think it's a disgrace he's not here. It's indicative of him being the most divisive mayor we've ever had. I want to be a governor that unifies people, not tears them apart.
3: The organizers of the Columbus Day Parade invited Mamdani to attend, with the mayor skipping out on the march but releasing a video to pay tribute to Italian Americans. In New York, I'm Natalie Migliori.
1: President Trump says he's looking at firing U.S. Ambassador to Greece Kimberly Guilfoyle. The ex-fiancée of Donald Trump Jr. is accused of asking a businessman to pay off her $100,000 credit card debt in exchange for access to the administration. On Monday, Trump said, "We're looking at it," when reporters asked if he's considering firing Guilfoyle, adding, "We're not happy." On Wall Street, the Dow by 195 points. This is SRN News. Sight and Sound Theaters is a family-owned entertainment organization which produces live Broadway-caliber theater productions focusing on Scripture. With theaters in Lancaster, Pennsylvania and Branson, Missouri, their biblical productions draw sellout audiences night after night. We asked Katie Miller, whose family founded Sight and Sound back in 1976, why she thinks family-friendly biblical productions are so popular in today's chaotic society.
5: We live in such a hope-hungry world, and all of these stories point to the true hope that is in Jesus, and I think people are so hungry for that. 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You know, there's a reason that Jesus told stories. That's how he taught. He didn't come and teach theology. He told stories.
1: 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This is SRN News. The awarding of this year's Nobel Prizes is now complete with today's announcement of the winners of the Nobel in Economic Sciences.
6: The Royal Swedish Academy of Sciences has today decided to award the 2026 Sveriges Riksbank Prize in Economic Sciences in memory of Alfred Nobel to Robert E. Hall and Michael Woodford for Microeconomic Foundations of Macroeconomic Stabilization.
1: Hall is a professor at Stanford and Woodford is a macroeconomist and monetary theorist at Columbia University. Cleanup continues across the western Florida panhandle after Hurricane Isaias made landfall Friday night. The storm roared ashore near Destin. More details at SRNNews.com. 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
7: I'm meteorologist Sally Russell on WZYN, the old ship of Zion. Clear sky across Valdosta overnight will drop down into the lower 60s. We should see lots of sunshine on Tuesday, mid to upper 80s. Clear sky as we head through the overnight in Forsyth will drop down upper 50s, sunny mid to upper 80s Tuesday. I'm meteorologist Sally Russell on WZYN and online at WZYN.org.
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9: God is looking for men and women in this room today to believe God for your marriage and your business and your children. 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I trust your word, God. I want your presence, God. I'm tired of trying to fix all this on my own. By faith, I'm calling out to you to help me with this.
8: Stewardship is an act of worship, an expression of faith, and a discipline for spiritual growth. 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Many Christians find it difficult to practice generosity. Today, we invite you to journey with Jesus through Scripture to see the reasons for giving, the discipline of giving, and the motivation of giving. And now, here's Pastor Paul Chappell with part one of a message called Great Faith.
9: In Luke chapter 6, Jesus had been teaching what is commonly referred to as the Sermon on the Mount. Jesus had taught that we should do righteously in this life and that we should live righteously. And thousands heard Jesus as he spoke on this elevated plain above the Sea of Galilee. But now the Bible tells us that Jesus makes his way back down from the mount into the place called Capernaum. Capernaum was a first century city along the shores of Galilee. About 1,500 people lived in Capernaum. Now, a centurion is mentioned in this text. A centurion was a Roman soldier with about 100 men under his command. And on this particular day, we read about a Roman soldier that had a great need. I find it interesting that in the Bible, centurions predominantly are spoken of in a very positive light. They are spoken of with some regard by the Holy Spirit. And here we have a centurion in Luke 7 who had great faith in Jesus. Some of you might remember at Calvary, there was another centurion. And look in your notes there at what the Bible says about him. Matthew 27:54. Now when the centurion and they that were with him watching Jesus saw the earthquake and those that were things that were done, they feared greatly, saying, truly, this was the Son of God. So when the centurion at the cross saw Jesus on the cross and saw the darkness that came and felt the earthquake, the centurion put his faith in Christ and said, surely this was the Son of God. And in the text with us today, we find the centurion putting his faith in Jesus Christ as well. Now, throughout the Gospel of Luke, Jesus was amazing people. Everyone was amazed by what Jesus said and did. But in this passage today, Jesus is going to be amazed by someone. Jesus is going to be amazed at the faith of this man called the centurion. Now, Jesus had just taught in the Sermon on the Mount how to be kind, to be a lover of our enemies, how to give to the hungry, how to be generous to the needy. And the centurion really showed forth all of these attributes. The centurion had compassion on his slave. He loved the Jewish nation. He had built the synagogue. He was a man who did many good things. But that which arrested the attention of Jesus Christ was not the compassion, was not the generosity of the centurion. The thing that really got the attention of Jesus Christ was the faith of this man. It was not simply the compassion like we might see with the Red Cross or we might see with other secular institutions, but it was the faith that this man had in Jesus Christ that got the attention of Jesus Christ. And the Bible says in Hebrews 11:6, but without faith, it is impossible to please him. And I want us all to think about that this morning, that without faith, we cannot arrest the attention of our Lord Jesus Christ. It's impossible to please him without faith. And so this morning, we're going to study the faith of a man named the centurion in the text. Notice, if you would, first this morning, the moment of faith. This is a moment of faith. Some might call it a test of faith in the centurion's life. And the Bible tells us in verse 2, and a certain centurion's servant who was dear unto him was sick and ready to die. Now, we are commanded to walk by faith. The Bible tells us in 2 Corinthians 5:7 that we are to walk by faith and not by sight. And so God wants us every day to trust him. He wants us to give to him by faith. He wants us to witness by faith. He wants us to trust him for the needs of our life. But sometimes God will allow, in his providential understanding, a circumstance in our life that is requiring a great faith. He will allow something to come into our life that is a moment of faith whereby we must trust him in a special way. And for this centurion, that moment in his life was what we call this morning a sick servant. He had a man that he loved that was very, very sick. In fact, the Bible says in verse 2, he had a servant. That word is doulos. It's a slave or a man that was under his authority. And it says he was very dear unto him. So at times, these Roman soldiers, and throughout history, people treated their slaves very poorly. For example, the Egyptians beat the Jewish slaves, and they beat them. In early American history, there was the mistreatment of slaves, and oftentimes that is recorded as very reprehensible behavior. But sometimes in history, there have been recorded a master, or in this case, a centurion, that actually loved their slave. They treated them with decency, and sometimes it was reciprocated. And in this case, there was a loving relationship between the Roman soldier and his servant. And he was burdened for his servant. This one that he loved had become very sick, and he could do nothing about it. I was reading a few weeks ago a book that was a blessing to my life called Contentment by Richard Swenson. In this book, he was speaking about storms and trials and difficulties that come into our life. And he said, during this interim of hiddenness, this time when we may wonder what God is doing, it is our privilege to trust him in all things. Contentment is but an extension of that trust. So when we have these big trials that come into our life, like a sick friend, this is a time for us to either shrink in faith or grow in faith. And the centurion was going to grow greatly in faith. God brings us to moments when we will believe and trust him in a greater way. It might be the loss of a job. It might be a school bill for our children. It might be a trial in our family between a husband and a wife, or with teenage children. There are many times that we have a moment where our faith will have an opportunity to grow. Now, I wonder this morning, how many of you today, just as we begin this message, would say, Pastor Chapel, right now in my life, I'm facing something that will require the hand of God for resolution. I've got something right now in my life, this week, next month, that will require the hand of God for resolution. Anybody else like that? Let me see who's like that. You've just got something, all right? It's a moment of faith. There's something in your life right now that will require God to work and will require you to apply, I believe, this message to your life. In the case of the centurion, it was a sick servant. But secondly, I want you to know in this passage that this servant had a caring friend. He had a man, the centurion, who was like Jesus, willing to minister and willing to help. And the compassion of the servant, of the centurion, is commendable because he cared for his servant. And he expressed on behalf of the servant faith in the Lord Jesus Christ. And so we see this moment of faith that had come into his life. Notice secondly, though, this morning, the manifestation of his faith. How do we know that the centurion had faith in the Lord Jesus? Look at verse 3 if you would. And when he had heard of Jesus, by the way, I don't know that the centurion ever saw Jesus. I don't know that he ever heard from him personally, but someone had witnessed to him, someone had testified to him that Jesus was Messiah, Jesus had all power, and so he had heard of Jesus Christ. That's why all of us need to be witnesses and soul winners so that others can hear about Jesus Christ. And when he had heard of Jesus, he sent unto him the elders of the Jews, beseeching him that he would come and heal his servant. The manifestation of faith is shown in this centurion's life, because he was willing to request the help that would come from the Lord Jesus Christ. Now, sometimes when I think about faith, I'm reminded of the story of the impalas over in Africa. I don't know if you've ever seen them. They're amazing animals. I've seen them run hundreds at a time. These impalas out on the grassy plains can literally jump 10 feet high and 30 feet across. It's an amazing sight just to see them bound. And it's an amazing thing as they run, jumping 10 feet high, 30 feet sometimes in a step. But if you take one of these impalas and you place them in a zoo and you place them behind simply a 3-foot wall or a 4-foot wall, just something that will cover their sight, the fact about an impala is that these magnificent creatures will not jump beyond what they can see. They're unwilling to jump if they cannot see what's on the other side. And so you take an animal that is capable of jumping 10 feet high and 30 feet long and just put a 3-foot wall in front of it, and it will stay in the zoo forever, the rest of its life, right there in the zoo, because it will not jump where it cannot see. And that, my friend, is how many Christians live their life. If I can see it, I'll go forward, but I'm not going to trust God for something that I don't fully understand. This man, however, the centurion, was not like that. He was a man who had never seen Jesus Christ, but he was willing to trust Jesus Christ. This was a man who, first of all, had a faith that requested for help. And in verse 3, he tells the elders of Capernaum, "Would you go and bring this Jesus to me? I need help for my servant." And he is willing and humble to request help. Sometimes God will bring us to the moment of faith so that we'll be humble enough to ask him for help, so that we would honestly say, "Lord, I need you." I heard the story of a ship that was sinking in the middle of the storm, and a captain called all the sailors and he said, "Do any of you know how to pray?" And one man said, "I know how to pray." And so the captain said, "Wonderful." He said, "You pray while the rest of us put on life jackets because we're one short." Now that's how some people view prayer. That's how some people view faith. I'll do everything I can do, and as a last resort, I'm going to ask God for his help. But this man realized, though he was a man of authority, still he must request the help of God. And so he sent the elders, these who managed the affairs of Capernaum, those that would have worked with him in the construction of the synagogue. The centurion asked them to go to Jesus, and he wanted Jesus in his presence. The Bible says in Psalm 16:11, "Thou wilt show me the path of life. In thy presence is fullness of joy." And I tell you this morning, my friends, I will never understand Christians who are in their moment of faith. They're in a trial. They need God's help, but they do not pray. They do not read their Bible. They stay away from church. They shrivel in their faith. I do not understand Christians who have a need and who are not seeking God in that moment of need. And I want to challenge you today, when that moment of faith comes, do not fall back, but move forward. Draw closer to the Lord Jesus Christ. That's what this centurion, he had faith to request that Jesus would come. Secondly, he had a faith that realized. He had a faith that realizes. And there were some things that the centurion, by faith, realized. Because faith is the evidence of things not seen. It's the substance of things hoped for. And this man realized some things by faith. You say, what did he realize? Look at verse 6 of our text this morning. "Then Jesus went with them, and he was now not far from the house. And the centurion sent friends to him, saying unto him, Lord, trouble not thyself, for I am not worthy that thou shouldest enter under my roof. Wherefore neither thought I myself worthy to come unto thee, but say in a word, and my servant shall be healed." Now, what is it that the centurion realized? First of all, he realized the authority of Jesus Christ. In fact, in verse 8, he said, "I am a man set under authority, having under me soldiers. And I say unto one, go, and he goeth, and to another, come, and he cometh, and to my servant, do this, and he doeth it." Here was a man who understood the authority of Jesus Christ. I wonder this morning, with whatever it is you're facing, have you thought lately about the authority of Jesus when you pray? Have you thought about the authority of Jesus when you're asking for help and when you're trusting Him? Do you recognize, my friend, that the Bible tells us that all power is given unto Jesus Christ? There are many realms of power in this world. There are many realms of demonic power. And I want you to understand this morning that while there are all realms of power spiritually, economically, and politically, Jesus tells us, all power is given unto me in heaven and earth. Go ye, therefore. Have you stopped to consider lately the authority of Jesus Christ? He has a name that is above every name. Wherefore God also hath highly exalted him and given unto him a name that is above every name. He is the head of the church, Ephesians 1 and 20, which he wrought in Christ when he raised him from the dead and set him at his own right hand in the heavenly places, far above all principality and power and might and dominion and every name that is named, not only in this world, but also in the world to come, and hath put all things under his feet, and gave him to be the head over all things to the church, which is his body. Do you understand that he has all power, that his name is above every name, that he is over the church? Do you understand from 1 Peter 3:22 that he is at the right hand today of God the Father, who has gone into the heaven, and is at the right hand of God, angels and authorities and powers being made subject unto him? I'm saying to you this morning, Jesus Christ is King of kings and Lord of lords. So why is it that we trust in our savings and in our education and in our connections? Why is it that we often go to these things first and not to the Lord first? The centurion said, I'm a man under authority. I understand what authority is. Jesus, you have all authority. I put my trust in you. Now, do you understand that to put your trust in Jesus and to recognize his authority over your own life requires humility? It will require humility. The centurion was a humble man. In fact, he did not demand the attention of Jesus Christ. In fact, he says in this passage, Lord, you don't have to come, and you don't have to come, just say the word. He was a man that said of himself, I'm not worthy of you. Notice that, if you would, in verse 6, the latter portion, he said, for I am not worthy that thou shouldest enter under my roof. Now, we'll come back to that in just a moment, because others said he was worthy. They said, Jesus, this guy built our synagogue. Help him. He's worthy. But this man said, I am not worthy. Do you see that in verse number 6? I am not worthy. Let's say that together. I'm not worthy. Jesus doesn't help you because you are better than someone else. Now, with respect to sin, the Bible says, if I regard iniquity in my heart, the Lord will not hear me. And so, yes, we should be right with God and shun sin. But God does not play favorites. He's just looking for people who will put faith in him. And we see that this man says, I'm not worthy. And the Bible says in James 4, 6, wherefore God resisteth the proud, but giveth grace to the humble. And sometimes I have found that men who are under authority understand how to submit to authority. I remember years ago, we had some visitors at our church, and Dr. Curtis Hudson preached the message that morning, and I went back out to Edwards Air Force Base to visit some of the visitors from Edwards Air Force Base. And I had asked Dr. Hudson, because one of the guests was the base commander, and I said to Dr. Hudson, I was a young pastor in my 20s, I said, what do you do when someone comes that's like that? What do you do? And he said, you go out to their home and you tell them about Jesus Christ, tell them about heaven and hell, and give them the opportunity to accept Jesus just like you would anybody else. I said, okay, yes, sir, I'll do it. And so I went out to the base. But my first visit before I got to the base commander's home was on an airman, maybe an E-4. I'm not sure what his rank was, just starting his career. And I walked into his home and I said, I'm Pastor Chappell. I want to thank you for visiting our church last week. And this young man, maybe again in his early 20s, he said to me, look, no one's going to tell me what to do, and you're not going to get me to go to that church every single Sunday. I'm going to Vegas this weekend. He's puffing smoke in my face. You know, he's telling me, look, you don't have to come out here and bother me like this. He's just kind of, you know, saying all this stuff to me and saying, no one's going to boss me around. I'll tell you that right now. And I thought, well, I drove out, 35 minutes for you to tell me that. All right, thanks a lot. Appreciate it, you know. And that was kind of how it went. But then I went to the base commander's home. And I opened up the Bible. He and his wife, Joyce, were very kind. And I began to share with them the gospel. And they both said, we have accepted Christ as our Savior. But they had been attending the base chapels where many times the gospel message is very watered down, it's very political, it's not strong at all, sometimes not even orthodox or sound. And they had recognized that just by one service at Lancaster Baptist Church. And they said, you know, we've been wondering about what God would have. I said, well, let me tell you what God has for you. God has something called a church. A church is a called out assembly of saved, baptized believers. We have Bible doctrine. We have a pastor. We have this idea of getting the gospel out. And I said, and God wants everybody to have a church. And God wants everybody to identify with his church. And the way we do that is through something called baptism. And I just invited them to come. And I shared everything about the church and baptism and so forth. And that next morning, Colonel Rhodes walked down the aisle and he shook my hand, and this is exactly what he said. Pastor Chapel, Joyce and I are here today to identify with this New Testament church and to come under the authority of this church, and you as our pastor, and we want to be baptized identifying with Christ and his church today. And that man and his wife, I'll never forget when they worked in the nursery and helped pick up weeds around the church. I'm telling you, sometimes men that are under authority get this idea of coming under authority. Now I'm going to tell you, it doesn't matter to me if you're an E2 or a four-star general today. What really matters today is this. As a Christian, do you realize that you are under the authority of Jesus Christ? And this centurion got that. And he humbled himself. And he said, Lord, I need your help. He recognized the authority of Jesus. He also recognized the authority and the power of the word of Jesus Christ. Look what it says in verse number 7. The Bible says, wherefore neither thought I myself worthy to come unto thee, but say in a word, and my servant shall be healed. How many of you believe there's power in the word of God? This centurion said, Jesus, just say the word, and I know my servant can be healed because your word is powerful. You spoke the worlds into existence, Lord. Just say the word. And this man recognized that faith in the word of God, apart from rituals and ointments and all different types of monetary gifts, it was faith in the word of God. The Bible says in Hebrews 4 and verse 12, for the word of God is quick and powerful and sharper than any two-edged sword, piercing to the dividing asunder of soul and spirit and of the joints and marrow, and is a discerner of the thoughts and intents of the heart. My friend, there is power in the infallible, inerrant word of God. And I understand today the Sacramento politicians mock it. I understand some educators say they cannot understand it. But my friend, if you'll open your heart to the word of God and have faith in the word of God, God's word moves mountains today. And I understand that the centurion, as he said to Jesus, Jesus, just say the word, it will happen. Psalm 33 and verse 9, for he spake and it was done. Psalm 107 and verse 20, he sent his word and healed them and delivered them from their destructions. And so we see this manifestation of faith. It was a faith that requested, Jesus, I want your presence. It was a faith that realized Jesus has power and authority in his word. And then thirdly, I want you to see this, and this is amazing to me. It was a faith that is recognized. A faith that is recognized. Now, it's amazing to me that a Roman soldier had such a tender heart. That amazes me all by itself. It's amazing to me that this Roman soldier so humbly reached out to Jesus Christ, because Jesus not only honors faith, he honors the combination of humility and faith. But what amazes me the most about this passage is that Jesus was amazed at the faith. It is amazing to me that Jesus looks into your heart and mine today, and he sees our faith. Look at verse 9. When Jesus heard these things, he marveled at him.
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1: With SRN News, I'm John Scott. President Trump says the U.S. may join Saudi Arabia in the fight against Iran-backed Houthis after a deadly airport strike. Saturday's attack in Riyadh's main airport by the Houthis left at least 13 people dead, including one American, and injured more than 300 others. The president is weighing his options. Minnesota Congresswoman Ilhan Omar responding after immigration agents searched her Washington, D.C. area home on Monday. That raid reportedly in connection to an investigation into immigration fraud. The cleanup continues after Tropical Storm Rachel rumbled over the west in Las Vegas. The weekend storms dropped over an inch of rain at Harry Reid International Airport, and that led to lengthy ground delays. Meanwhile, several Southern California coastal communities did see significant flooding. This is SRN News.

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1: With SRN News, I'm Keith Peters in Washington. Ukrainian President Volodymyr Zelensky is addressing President Trump's call for new leadership in Kyiv. During an interview with ABC's This Week, Zelensky says it's up to their society and people to choose one or another leader.
2: The main thing is to have security infrastructure for this, to give possibility to people to vote. Of course, it's up to Ukrainians when to vote, how to do it.
1: He went on to say that Ukraine will organize elections if Russian President Vladimir Putin abides by a 60-day ceasefire. Trump had called for a leadership change after reports the U.S. fuel deal with Russia angered Zelensky. Several officials showed support at New York City's Columbus Day Parade as Mayor Mamdani skipped the festivities.
3: Governor Kathy Hochul marched in the parade along with her opponent, who is New York's Republican candidate for governor, Nassau County Executive Bruce Bleakman. Among the missing, Mayor Mamdani.
4: I think it's a disgrace he's not here. It's indicative of him being the most divisive mayor we've ever had. I want to be a governor that unifies people, not tears them apart.
3: The organizers of the Columbus Day Parade invited Mamdani to attend, with the mayor skipping out on the march but releasing a video to pay tribute to Italian Americans. In New York, I'm Natalie Migliori.
1: President Trump says he's looking at firing U.S. Ambassador to Greece Kimberly Guilfoyle. The ex-fiancée of Donald Trump Jr. is accused of asking a businessman to pay off her $100,000 credit card debt in exchange for access to the administration. On Monday, Trump said, "We're looking at it," when reporters asked if he's considering firing Guilfoyle, adding, "We're not happy." On Wall Street, the Dow by 195 points, this is SRN News. Sight and Sound Theaters is a family-owned entertainment organization which produces live Broadway-caliber theater productions focusing on Scripture. With theaters in Lancaster, Pennsylvania, and Branson, Missouri, their biblical productions draw sellout audiences night after night. We asked Katie Miller, whose family founded Sight and Sound back in 1976, why she thinks family-friendly biblical productions are so popular in today's chaotic society.
5: We live in such a hope-hungry world, and all of these stories point to the true hope that is in Jesus, and I think people are so hungry for that. 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You know, there's a reason that Jesus told stories. That's how he taught. He didn't come and teach theology. He told stories.
1: 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This is SRN News. The awarding of this year's Nobel Prizes is now complete with today's announcement of the winners of the Nobel in Economic Sciences.
6: The Royal Swedish Academy of Sciences has today decided to award the 2026 Sveriges Riksbank Prize in Economic Sciences in memory of Alfred Nobel to Robert E. Hall and Michael Woodford for Microeconomic Foundations of Macroeconomic Stabilization.
1: Hall is a professor at Stanford and Woodford is a macroeconomist and monetary theorist at Columbia University. Cleanup continues across the western Florida panhandle after Hurricane Isaias made landfall Friday night. The storm roared ashore near Destin. More details at SRNnews.com. From Washington, I'm Keith Peters.
7: I'm meteorologist Sally Russell on WZYN, the old ship of Zion. Clear sky across Valdosta overnight will drop down into the lower 60s. We should see lots of sunshine on Tuesday, mid to upper 80s. Clear sky as we head through the overnight in Forsyth will drop down upper 50s, sunny mid to upper 80s Tuesday. I'm meteorologist Sally Russell on WZYN and online at WZYN.org.

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1: 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We're fixing to enjoy another great live recording from the 2026 Jubilee.

one true God, and Jesus Christ is his holy Son, that he is the living Word, and that by him and through him all things were made. I believe he was conceived by the Holy Spirit and born of the Virgin Mary. He lived a sinless life, healed the sick, gave sight to the blind, and brought the dead back to life. I believe in the cross, that Jesus, God's sacrificial lamb, shedding his blood, was crucified as an atonement for the sins of all the world. And whoever believes in him will not perish, but have everlasting life. I believe in the resurrection, that on the third day he rose from the tomb, conquering death, hell, and the grave. And today he sits at the right hand of the Father, and that because he lives, we shall live also. I believe in the church, a harbor for souls where God is glorified, saints are edified, grace is multiplied, and mercy is magnified. I believe in the Holy Spirit, who lives within all who are saved by grace through faith. He is our comforter, our friend, and our guide. I believe that one day Jesus will come again to claim his own and prove once and for all that he is the King.

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1: With SRN News, I'm John Scott. President Trump was in Ohio Monday night as he continues to stump for Republicans ahead of the midterm election. While speaking to a crowd in Youngstown, the president warned against Democrats taking over the House and Senate. He appeared there with Senator John Houston, the incumbent facing a close challenge from former Democratic Senator Sherrod Brown. Delta Airlines will delay the start of its nonstop service between Atlanta and Riyadh, Saudi Arabia, until early next year. Delta had planned to begin the new service on October 23rd, but postponed the debut after several deadly attacks on King Khalid International Airport. The FAA advised airlines to exercise caution when flying in or around Saudi Arabia. Wall Street closed mixed. The Dow gained 195 points. The NASDAQ fell 120. This is SRN News.
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0: Welcome to Lighting the Old Paths broadcast, the ministry of Lighthouse Baptist Church in Plains, Georgia, with Pastor James Burke. We're glad you've joined us today and trust that this time in God's Word will be a help and a blessing to you.
1: Verse number 3 in John chapter 10, to him the porter openeth, and the sheep hear his voice. And he calleth his own sheep by name and leadeth them out. I want you to focus on that phrase. He calleth his own sheep by name. Now we look over in verse 14. Jesus says, I am the good shepherd and know my sheep and am known of mine. Now, let's again look in chapter 10, verse number 27. My sheep hear my voice, and I know them, and they follow me. Now, I want to try my best to come back to these passages throughout the message, but I want to preach on the thought, he knows my name. Now, I realize you're probably thinking when I say that title that, well, we should have had he knows my name sang this morning. And we may sing that for invitation, so y'all get ready, Dewberries. Then again, we may not. But my heart is on this idea that God, namely Christ, knows my name. And I'm thankful that he does, but there are stages in our lives that we go through, and many times we face uncertainties. We do face, as it's been mentioned this morning, we face burdens, we face unrest, and we need someone that we can count on. We need a friend, a faithful friend that we can count on. We need a father. We need, maybe it's a brother or a sister. We need a mother that we can talk to. I watched a video the other day, a man about 20, 25 years old. He said, I don't know how y'all are doing life, but he said, everything I do goes through my mama. He says, my mama's still on my banking account. She knows how much money I have. She knows how much money I spend. Before I spend a dime, I call my mama, say, can I get this? Can I buy this? And every life decision, whether it's changing a job, goes through my mama. And sometimes we need somebody like that in our lives. It might be your mama, your daddy. It may be some friend. But I'm thankful that we have someone that's far above the realm of people that we know that can help us in these times of uncertainty. I was thinking during Sunday school, and I was present, Brother David, but I slipped out for a little while. But I thought over there in Psalm 139, verse number 1 and 2, David said, O Lord, thou hast searched me and known me. Thou knowest my downsittings and my uprisings. Thou understandest my thought afar off. I could have used that as a text verse. My mind went over to Jeremiah chapter 1, verse number 5, that first part of the verse. He says, before I formed thee in the belly, I knew thee. And before thou camest forth out of the womb, I sanctified thee. We could have used that as a text verse. We talked about Hobby Lobby a couple weeks ago. And they've got part of that verse on nearly every other thing in the store. And it's on shirts and wall decorations and everything else. He says, before I formed thee, I knew thee. I could have used that. He knows my name. He knows us. What about Romans 11, verse 33 and 34? Paul said, oh, the depth of the riches, both of wisdom and knowledge of God. How unsearchable are his judgments and his ways past finding out. For who hath known the mind of the Lord, or who hath been his counselor? If God knows all of that, you can mark it down. He knows us. He knows you. And just in case I don't get there, because I'm okay to treat this like baloney this morning, and we'll cut it off where it needs to be. But just in case you're here and you don't know the Lord as your Savior, I want you to know. You may not know him, but he knows you. He knows where you are. He knows what you're doing. And he is, listen, I know for a fact that he's placed you in a place where you've heard the gospel Sunday morning and Sunday night and Wednesday and Sunday school. And so God is doing his best to get a hold of your heart. And he's calling you by name. If you're here and you're saved, which I would dare say the majority of people here are saved, I want you to know that no matter what state of life life or stage of life you're in. I was talking to Allie and she's dealing with health problems in a major way again. We mentioned on Wednesday night the young girl in Tennessee. She's just in her teenage years and she's dealing with health problems. We can look around and we see people of our older saints of God, and we can see the different ailments that they have. Us that are going through middle age, we know that there are ailments that we have. But can I tell you, whether you're an old man or old woman, a middle-aged man or woman, or a young man or woman, there's going to be some needs in your life. There's going to be some times in your life that not only do you need to know Him, but you need to know that He knows you. And that's where my heart is this morning. I am thankful that Jesus Christ is a hope that will never fade. He is a help that will never fail. He is an example that has never fallen. And I'm glad that He never will fall. Amen. But let me get right into the message this morning. We see number one. He knows my name in denial. Let's go over now to the book of Luke, chapter number 22. And we see this dire circumstance that Peter has found himself in. We're not there quite yet, but Jesus is about to be betrayed. He is about to be taken captive. He is about to be judged. He is about to be crucified. And now in chapter number 22, around verse number 30, 31, Jesus is there and he is at this supper table, and he said in verse number 31, Simon, Simon, behold, Satan hath desired to have you that he may sift you as wheat, but I have prayed. Can somebody say amen that the Lord prayed for Simon? Amen. He said, but I have prayed for thee that thy faith fail not. And when thou art converted, strengthen thy brethren. Now I realize Peter didn't realize exactly what was happening here. But as we look at this many, many years later, we can see that Jesus said, I am praying that your faith fails not. But then he says, I'm also praying that when you are converted. And so in between those punctuations, we see that failure is imminent. Did you catch that, Brother Samuel? He says, I'm praying that your faith fail not, but I'm also praying that when, not if you need, but when you are converted. In other words, once you have repented of what you're about to do, I pray that you'll strengthen the brethren. And so he knows my name in denial. We see those times, first of all, those times when pressure mounts. I'm thankful that God, or that Christ, knows our name. Many of us have been in those high pressure moments, whether it's in a job or whether it's in a health decision or a crisis of some sort. I'm thankful that in those times where you know that there is a decision that must be made, and we'll talk about decisions in a minute, but there's a decision that must be made and you feel like the weight of the world is upon you and you make the wrong choice like Peter did. I'm thankful that he knows my name. He said, Simon, Simon. You might be on the precipice of denying the Lord right now. You might be just one step away from turning your back on God, quitting on God, quitting on church, quitting on this or that or the other, putting your Bible on a shelf, never looking at it again. But can I tell you that even in that sense of denial, he knows your name and he's calling it today. He says, I love this. We look and he says in verse 32, but I have prayed for thee. He said, Satan hath desired to have thee that he may sift you as wheat, but I have prayed for you. He didn't even bring this up before the church, for the brethren, for the brotherhood. He didn't cast it on Facebook or Twitter or Instagram or anything else. He didn't take a Snapchat and share it to all of his friends. He says, I have prayed for thee. He said, I'm not sharing this with anybody else. I want you to know, Peter, that you're fixing to go through a time of denial. You're fixing to go one of the darkest times of your life. But I want you to know that I, the Son of God, have prayed for you. Hallelujah tonight. That God has prayed for you and I. I want you to know that not only did he say that I have prayed for you, but he also said this. He says that I have prayed that your case is taken to the Father. Look at this. He knows us by name. I prayed for thee. But he says that thy faith fail not. Not only does he say, God bless Jody, God bless Trent, God bless Ansley, and I'm sure he does more than that, but he takes the need before the Father. What was the need? That his faith fail not. And he needed Peter to know, not only did he know his name, but he needed Peter to know that Jesus knew his issue at hand, and he had taken it to the Father. Can I tell you, in denial, he knows your name. Peter did fail. Christians may fail. Those of us in this room today, we may fail. But again, can I remind you that Jesus prayed that when thou art converted, you strengthen thy brethren. So how did this work out? He was accepted by the Savior. We could see that in John chapter 20. I believe it's chapter 20. We see he was accepted by the disciples. Now, I should say this. I told you I've been dealing with 1 Corinthians chapter number 5, and it deals with church correction, church discipline. And so with that, I say this. We do need to be very careful who we blacklist. And when and what circumstances arise that we do that. I mean, could it get any worse? Here was Jesus, the Son of God, and he was denied by Peter. But yet, Jesus says, I want you, when you get everything right, I want you to go strengthen the brethren. But then we find him in Luke chapter 24. He is again seeking the Lord at the tomb. And who is he with? He's with John, the one that was closest to Jesus. And we see that as they saw the empty tomb, that they ran together back to all the other disciples in the upper room. You see, he was accepted back. Could you imagine Peter's state of mind? Could you imagine? I know that I have failed. I have sinned. Am I alone in this? I've sinned in such a way that I was embarrassed to even go to God in prayer. I knew God knew what had happened. And it's just like we are with our parents or with someone else that in authority over us. We just kind of sneak in. Hey, how are you doing? Just want to let you know. God already knows it. We read that in Psalm 139. He already knows it. But sometimes we do something so, in our minds, so wicked and vile. And maybe it is in all reality. And

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God bless you. Until next time.

0: With SRN News, I'm John Scott. President Trump considering joining Saudi Arabia's strikes on Iran-backed Houthi rebels. That follows attacks on the Riyadh airport over the weekend. NBC's Care 7's reports that images of the attack are terrifying.
1: A blast on security cameras and then passengers running for their lives, leaving bags and belongings strewn around, and part of the ceiling in another image being seen to fall onto people in that Terminal 4 of the King Khaled Airport.
0: Saturday's attack left at least 13 people dead, including one American, and injured more than 300 others. The airport was struck again on Sunday, causing a fire and several injuries. In a post on X, the Houthis issued a warning to travelers about using Saudi airports, calling them vulnerable to attack. The president told reporters he's weighing his options. After a trip to Ohio on Monday, President Trump will join Senator Dan Sullivan tonight for a rally in Wasilla, Alaska. President Trump says he's looking into firing Ambassador Kimberly Guilfoyle following allegations of misconduct.
2: Speaking with reporters Monday, President Trump said he was not happy with the ex-fiancée of Donald Trump Jr., now the U.S. ambassador to Greece, after it was reported last week by the Wall Street Journal Guilfoyle had asked major Trump donor Eric Dieters to pay a $100,000 credit card bill via wire transfer to avoid a paper trail. Dieters was the organizer of the conservative-themed Freedom Fest in Kentucky, canceled this year after disappointing VIP ticket sales. I'm Scott Carr.
0: An incident at Six Flags over Georgia responsible for one death, at least four injuries on the Goliath roller coaster. The accident occurred Monday afternoon. The coaster evacuated shortly after. The cause of the accident is still under investigation. This is SRN News. Dr. Erwin Lutzer is pastor emeritus of the Moody Church in Chicago. In an interview with correspondent Lori Tratup of SRN News, Dr. Lutzer exposes the heart of America's cultural crisis as it impacts Christian pastors and pulpits all across our country.
3: We believe in the separation of church and state, but you cannot separate the state from morality. So I believe that pastors have the responsibility of preaching to all of those issues, you know, whether or not it's abortion, transgenderism, same-sex marriage. We preach about those issues, which today are deemed political, but they are, point in fact, very biblical.
0: Erwin Lutzer is author of many books about embracing biblical truths, including The Eclipse of God, Our Nation's Disastrous Search for a More Inclusive Deity, and What We Must Do About It. It's available from Harvest House Publishers. This is SRN News. Starbucks is sidestepping a report that it has been considering a potential takeover of Chipotle Mexican Grill.
4: The Financial Times reported last week that the coffee giant had recently worked with advisors on a proposed effort to unite the two chains. But Starbucks says in a statement it remains laser-focused on its turnaround plan, dubbed the Back to Starbucks strategy. Should things end up moving in the direction of a merger, Starbucks CEO Brian Niccol would be back in business with the burrito chain he headed for 6 years. Both companies are due to release their latest earnings report before the end of the month. I'm Monica Nelson.
0: California's largest state workers union preparing to launch a major strike. It comes amid ongoing disputes with Governor Gavin Newsom's administration over wages, benefits, and remote work. SEIU Local 1000, which represents approximately 100,000 government employees, says over 96% of its voting members are preparing for this massive one-day strike on October 21st. More details at srnnews.com.
5: I'm meteorologist Sally Russell on WZYN, the old ship of Zion. Clear sky across Valdosta overnight will drop down into the lower 60s. We should see lots of sunshine on Tuesday, mid to upper 80s. Clear sky as we head through the overnight in Forsyth will drop down upper 50s, sunny mid to upper 80s Tuesday. I'm meteorologist Sally Russell on WZYN and online at WZYN.org.

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0: News. I'm John Scott. Hurricane Isis left behind what is being called a war zone after it made landfall Friday along the western Florida panhandle. 5 deaths are blamed on the storm. About 140,000 people are still without power across Florida. President Trump considering joining Saudi Arabia strikes on Houthi rebels following attacks on the Riyadh airport over the weekend. Saturday's attack by the Iran-backed Houthis left at least 13 people dead, including one American, and injured more than 300 others. The airport was struck again on Sunday. The president told reporters he's weighing his options. At least 139 people dead, dozens missing after a boat carrying migrants capsized en route to Yemen. Migrants are making the trek from Africa to Yemen due to fighting between Saudi-backed government forces and Iranian-backed Houthis. This is SRN News.
1: The book of Ruth begins in dark days, but even in the darkness, God was at work. 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
2: It has been said that the darker the night, the brighter the light. And I want to tell you that from my study of history and from my study of Scripture and from my observation of God's work in this world, I can testify and tell you that is exactly true. That the Lord very frequently does His most amazing work at the time when, frankly, no one is expecting it. Seasons where it seems, at least, Satan is having his way and the world is doing its worst. And that is why, for the next few weeks, I want to bring you to a little book of the Bible. It is one of only 2 books in our Bible that bear the name of a woman. And it is a book that is, I think, frequently overlooked in the Old Testament. It is the little book of Ruth. Now, Ruth is a book of romance. Ruth is a book of redemption. Ruth is one of the gospel books of Scripture. In fact, you might even refer to this as the gospel according to Ruth, because in the book of Ruth, you see such a demonstration of the grace of God, not only in Ruth's life, but in the people of God and the line of Christ and all that grows out of her experience. It's just a reminder that God works and the gospel works at the darkest times in history. And so, I'd like to take you to the last verse in the book of Judges. Now, you may say, well, I thought we were going to study the book of Ruth. We are, but you'll notice that they are strategically placed with the book of Judges first and the book of Ruth immediately after. And this is very appropriate because in many ways, Ruth is almost a addendum, if you will, to the book of Judges. It is found, it fits in the same time period. Judges chapter number 21 and verse number 25 really is a synopsis, a summary verse of the season of the judges. Remember, this is before the kings of Israel. And someone said, well, what was that period like? Judges 21:25 says, in those days there was no king in Israel. Every man did that which was right in his own eyes. You want to know what it was like in the book of Judges? Much like what it is in our world today. The anarchy of sin, the rebel heart of man comes out, and everybody just does whatever they think is right. Remember, there is a way that seemeth right unto a man, but the end thereof are the ways of death. So the last verse of Judges really gives us the context for our text, the setting for our story. And so we come immediately to Ruth chapter 1 and verse number 1, and it says, now it came to pass in the days when the judges ruled. So you see here how the entire little book of Ruth fits into the much larger historical book that precedes it. It came to pass in the days when the judges ruled that there was a famine in the land. And we're going to come back and talk more about that famine, because God very frequently used famines in Scripture as a means of His chastening, as a means of judgment, to get people to the place where they realized they had nothing but God. Oftentimes, it takes us coming to the end of our resources before we recognize how desperately we need Him at all times. You may be living in famine or you may be living in fullness today, but dear listener, you need God. I need God. And so God sends a famine to the land of Israel, specifically in the city of Bethlehem, which is where this family lived. It came to pass in the days when the judges ruled that there was a famine in the land, and a certain man of Bethlehem, Judah, went to sojourn in the country of Moab, he and his wife and his two sons. And the name of the man was Elimelech, and the name of his wife Naomi, and the name of his two sons Mahlon and Chilion, Ephrathites of Bethlehem, Judah. And they came into the country of Moab and continued there. And Elimelech, Naomi's husband, died, and she was left, and her two sons. And they took them wives of the women of Moab. The name of the one was Orpah, and the name of the other Ruth, and they dwelled there about 10 years. And Mahlon and Chilion died also, both of them, and the woman was left of her two sons and her husband. Now, if we stop at the first 5 verses, the introduction to the little book of Ruth, we would all agree this is quite a dark, despairing kind of story. So there's nothing but death. There's nothing but famine. Their best laid plans have come to nothing. And here sits Naomi, and here sits her two daughter-in-laws, Ruth and Orpah, and all of them are widows. Somebody said, this is depressing. Well, let me just point out to you that when men follow their ways, and when men do what they think is best, it always leads to death. It always leads to despair. This is really just, I think, a snapshot, if you will, of what you found in the first 21 chapters in the book of Judges, a description of this dark period in Israel's history. And sin never gets better on its own. But now, here's what I want to bring you to today as we begin our study of the little book of Ruth. I want you to see that that is the scenario, that is the setting in which one of the most miraculous demonstrations of the mercy of God in Scripture is found. In fact, in the verses that follow, in these 4 little chapters in the book of Ruth, you are going to discover the grace of God in a way that is just going to make you rejoice. But this is the setting. Now, why is it important to see this? It's important to see this because I think in our world today, sometimes people watch the news, listen to current events, observe the tendencies of people, see the darkness around them, and think, well, God is finished. No, my friend, God is not finished. The gospel works at every season in history and at the darkest seasons in history. And the book of Ruth is evidence of that. Let me point out, like bookends on the book, go to the end of the book of Ruth with me for just a moment. We'll come back and walk through the entire book. But notice that the book of Ruth ends with another family. It opens with a family living in sin, disobedience, and rebellion, a family feeling the effects of famine and anarchy and death. But it doesn't end there. It ends with a totally different setting. Look at chapter 4, verse 18. Now, these are the generations of Phares. Phares begat Hezron, and Hezron begat Ram, and Ram begat Amminadab, and Amminadab begat Nahshon, and Nahshon begat Salmon, and Salmon begat Boaz, and Boaz begat Obed, and Obed begat Jesse, and Jesse begat David. I know for a moment there you were thinking these are just names, but they're not. This is the lineage of David. This is the line of Christ. Isn't it wonderful that God can take you from a family of sin and rebellion to the family of God, to the very line of Messiah and the work of redemption? This is the gospel according to Ruth. You see the gospel in this book in many ways. You see it in history because God is fulfilling His promises to His people. You see it in geography because it is set in Bethlehem, the house of bread, which of course will be a place famous and familiar for centuries following this because that's where Christ would come. It is the gospel seen not only in history and geography but in prophecy because it brings us to David, the promised king and the line. But it is the gospel in typology because here we're going to be introduced to a great redeemer by the name of Boaz, pictures for us our great Christ and the work of redemption he does for sinners at the darkest times in history. I know things are bad, but the gospel is still good. I know men are wicked, but God is still gracious. And I want you to join me for the next several weeks as we come to know our God in a greater way in the gospel according to Ruth.
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0: We invite you to start your Sunday morning with the Sunday Startup. 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
1: With SRN News, I'm John Scott. President Trump considering joining Saudi Arabia's strikes on Iran-backed Houthi rebels. That follows attacks on the Riyadh airport over the weekend. NBC's Care 7's reports that images of the attack are terrifying.
2: A blast on security cameras and then passengers running for their lives, leaving bags and belongings strewn around, and part of the ceiling in another image being seen to fall onto people in that Terminal 4 of the King Khaled Airport.
1: Saturday's attack left at least 13 people dead, including one American, and injured more than 300 others. The airport was struck again on Sunday, causing a fire and several injuries. In a post on X, the Houthis issued a warning to travelers about using Saudi airports, calling them vulnerable to attack. The president told reporters he's weighing his options. After a trip to Ohio on Monday, President Trump will join Senator Dan Sullivan tonight for a rally in Wasilla, Alaska. President Trump says he's looking into firing Ambassador Kimberly Guilfoyle following allegations of misconduct.
3: Speaking with reporters Monday, President Trump said he was not happy with the ex-fiancée of Donald Trump Jr., now the U.S. ambassador to Greece, after it was reported last week by the Wall Street Journal Guilfoyle had asked major Trump donor Eric Dieters to pay a $100,000 credit card bill via wire transfer to avoid a paper trail. Dieters was the organizer of the conservative-themed Freedom Fest in Kentucky, canceled this year after disappointing VIP ticket sales. I'm Scott Carr.
1: An incident at Six Flags over Georgia responsible for one death, at least four injuries on the Goliath roller coaster. The accident occurred Monday afternoon. The coaster evacuated shortly after. The cause of the accident is still under investigation. This is SRN News. Dr. Erwin Lutzer is pastor emeritus of the Moody Church in Chicago. In an interview with correspondent Lori Tradup of SRN News, Dr. Lutzer exposes the heart of America's cultural crisis as it impacts Christian pastors in pulpits all across our country.
4: We believe in the separation of church and state, but you cannot separate the state from morality. So I believe that pastors have the responsibility of preaching to all of those issues, you know, whether or not it's abortion, transgenderism, same-sex marriage. We preach about those issues, which today are deemed political, but they are, point in fact, very biblical.
1: Erwin Lutzer is author of many books about embracing biblical truths, including The Eclipse of God, Our Nation's Disastrous Search for a More Inclusive Deity, and What We Must Do About It. It's available from Harvest House Publishers. This is SRN News. Starbucks is sidestepping a report that it has been considering a potential takeover of Chipotle Mexican Grill.
5: The Financial Times reported last week that the coffee giant had recently worked with advisors on a proposed effort to unite the two chains. But Starbucks says in a statement it remains laser-focused on its turnaround plan, dubbed the Back to Starbucks strategy. Should things end up moving in the direction of a merger, Starbucks CEO Brian Niccol would be back in business with the burrito chain he headed for 6 years. Both companies are due to release their latest earnings report before the end of the month. I'm Monica Nelson.
1: California's largest state workers union preparing to launch a major strike. It comes amid ongoing disputes with Governor Gavin Newsom's administration over wages, benefits, and remote work. SEIU Local 1000, which represents approximately 100,000 government employees, says over 96% of its voting members are preparing for this massive one-day strike on October 21st. More details at srnnews.com.
6: I'm meteorologist Sally Russell on WZYN, the old ship of Zion. Clear sky across Valdosta overnight will drop down into the lower 60s. We should see lots of sunshine on Tuesday, mid to upper 80s. Clear sky as we head through the overnight in Forsyth will drop down upper 50s, sunny mid to upper 80s Tuesday. I'm meteorologist Sally Russell on WZYN and online at WZYN.org.
7: I'm a little conqueror. 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I'm a lady conqueror. I am a conqueror.
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10: Take your Bibles this morning, turn to 2 Kings chapter 6. We're living in an hour in which you got to ask yourself, and everybody seems like is asking a question, what shall we do? We don't know, should we go to work? Should we not go to work? Should our kids go to school or should they stay at home? What shall we do? Well, there was a servant of God that had that same question. 2 Kings chapter 6 and verse 80 says, "Then the king of Syria war against Israel and took counsel with his servant, saying, in such a place shall be my camp. And the man of God sent unto the king of Israel, saying, beware that thou pass not such a place, for thither the Syrians come down. And the king of Israel sent to the place which the man of God told him and warned him of, and saved himself there, not once nor twice. Therefore, the heart of the king of Syria was sore troubled for this thing. And he called his servants and said unto them, will ye not show me which of us is for the king of Israel? And one of his servants said, none, my lord, O king, but Elijah the prophet that is in Israel. Tell of the king of Israel the words that thou speakest in thy bedchamber. And he said, go and spy where he is, that I may send and fetch him. And it was told him, saying, behold, he is in Dothan. Therefore send he thither horses and chariots and great hosts, that they came by night and compassed the city about. And when the servant of the man of God was risen early, he gone forth, behold, a host compassed the city both with horses and chariots. And his servant said unto him, alas, my master, how shall we do? And he answered, fear not, for they that be with us are more than they that be with them. And Elijah prayed and said, Lord, I pray thee, open his eyes that he may see. And the Lord opened the eyes of the young man, and he saw, and behold, the mountains was full of horses and chariots of fire round about Elijah. And when they came down to him, Elijah prayed and said unto the Lord, and said, smite this people, I pray thee, with blindness. And he smote them with blindness according to the words of Elijah. The thing is, in our text here, we read the king of Syria, who had a serious security problem in the fact that when he drew up his plans at nighttime in his own bedchambers, God knew exactly what his thoughts were. And in the process, God told Elijah where he was going to be and what he was going to do. Well, the king of Syria thought that he had some enemies within his camp, and somebody was leaking out his execution plans. Matter of fact, if you would know anything about wartime or war generals, any general would quickly tell you that when an enemy had the advanced knowledge of a battle plan, he has a huge advantage. Now, the king of Syria knew he was at a definite disadvantage simply because the enemy already knew his battle plans. Now, he knew he could not surprise the enemy, and naturally, he turned his energy to trying to discover who was informing the enemy, who was spying on him, who had turned tail within his ranks. Matter of fact, the king said in 2 Kings chapter 6, look at verse 11, therefore the heart of the king of Syria was sore troubled for this thing, And he called his servants and said unto them, will ye not show me which of us is for the king of Israel? Now, look at the answer he received in verse number 12 of 2 Kings chapter 6. It says, and one of his servants said, none, my lord, O king, but Elijah, the preacher, the man of God, the prophet that is in Israel, tells the king of Israel the words that thou speaketh in thy bedchambers. Now, just give it to you in a plain, simple way. The servant was simply telling the king, said, listen, Elijah knows exactly what you're going to do. It's his God that is telling him what's going on. And his God knows what's in your head. His God that is informing Elijah, and Elijah is informing the king of Israel. Now, look at the response of the king of Syria. And the king of Syria, his response in verse 13 and 14 says this, and he said, go spy where he is, talking about Elijah, that I may send and fetch him. And it was told him, saying, behold, he is in Dothan. Therefore sent he thither horses and chariots and a great host, that they came by night and compassed the city about. They didn't just send a guy out and said, listen, we need to talk to you. He didn't send two or three, a committee. Notice what he'd done. He sent a great host of horses and chariots. And the very next morning when Elijah's servant woke up, the whole city was surrounded with troops and horses and chariots. Look at verse number 15. It says, and when the servant of the man of God was risen early and gone forth, behold, an host compassed the city both with horses and chariot. And his chariot said unto him, alas, my master, how shall we do? Now, consider this. How disturbing it must have been to wake up in this condition. Elijah's servant saw what Elijah saw. He said, alas, my master, how shall we do? In other words, let me put it to you in South Georgia language. He looked at Elijah and he said, how are we going to get out of this mess? How are we going to get through this? Look at all those horses and military personnel. How are we going to get through this? Now, most translations refers to this portion of scripture here as, what shall we do? So I want to ask you a question this morning. What shall we do? Our president says we are in a war, and we're fighting a war with an unseen enemy. We can't see the virus. We can't shoot it. We can't bomb it. We can't blow it to smithereens. We have an unseen enemy. What are we to do? Well, when you look at this situation here, we see at least two things in this passage that we need to consider. First, you need to look at what the servant saw. What did he see? Evidently, the servant got up before Elijah. Now, this may be because his duties as a servant required him to take care of certain chores before Elijah even got out of bed. And we might imagine that he woke up with a big old yawn and went over to the window, pulled back the blinds, so to speak, and then all of a sudden looked out the window and he almost lost his breath when he saw all the military personnel. Say, preacher, what did he see? Well, first of all, he saw overwhelming odds. No way he's going to get around it. Folks, is that where we're at today? I mean, if you watch news at all, you'll see that this virus is overtaking country after country, taking communities at large. People are dying. We see an overwhelming odds. Now, again, that had to be a shocking surprise to wake and see that they were surrounded by the Syrian army. It is no wonder he turned to Elijah and looked at Elijah and said, Master, what are we going to do? I'm kind of paraphrasing there, but that's what was in his heart. Now, it was not hard to figure out that under those circumstances, seeing the enemy had overwhelming odds. These guys didn't just come with one or two people. They didn't just come with just one or two warriors. They encircled the entire city, and they had no chance of surviving. But this is not the best way to begin any day when you look out the window and you see all these enemies surrounding your place. Now, the same thing here. It's not to get up every morning and see more people are dying. More people are infected. More people are in trouble today because of this unforeseen enemy that we have to face. The servant knew that they had no chance of escaping their enemy, and the trained army has surrounded them very well. This reminds me of the story of the man who was a backwoodsman. He seldom had anything to do with the outside world. However, one morning he woke up with a very severe pain in his side. His wife said, "Paul, I tried everything I know to help you. I have rubbed you down with hog grease. I have stood you on your head. I have filled you up with vinegar. You are not getting any better. I guess you will have to go to one of those city doctors." Well, he was hurting so badly, Paul decided that he would go. And he went, but yet in a short time, came back. His wife said, "Paul, you have not been gone long enough to see that doctor. Where have you been?" He said, "I went to that city doctor, like you said, Paul, but I did not stay. I was much too smart for that doctor to work on me." His wife said, "Paul, why didn't you stay?" And he said, "Ma, I walked up to the door of his office, and right over that door was written Dr. Charles Jones. And underneath his name was from 3 to 5. He went on to say, he said, "I'm not going to any doctor that's only going to give me 3 chances out of 5 to make it. I'm going someplace else." Now, I imagine that was how this servant of Elijah had felt. The odds was against him. There's no way he's going to get around what was happening. And these enemy had surrounded him, and he was basically dead in his tracks. He thought the odds were against him when he looked out that window and he saw all those armed troops surrounding him. Now, no wonder he looked at Elijah, "What are we going to do? What shall we do?" Now, he certainly did not have the answer, and he was hoping that maybe, just maybe, Elijah had an answer. He saw the overwhelming odds. Folks, are you looking at the overwhelming odds today? Are you looking at all your problems and all your heartaches? Are you looking at all the things that has gone wrong? Are you looking to Jesus? Now, he saw something else, which was far worse. Not only did he see that the odds was overwhelming, but he also saw death. You know, a man can live as he pleases, but he can choose to make everything important except for God. And he can make time for everything except God. But when he stares death in the face, all of a sudden, God becomes more important to him than anything else in life. Give you an example. We all have heard stories of how most men in the military was considered to be rough and tough in their lifestyle. And the only time that they thought about God was when they took his name in vain. But the day on the front line in a foxhole, when they were staring death face to face, they remembered to call upon God, who loved them, and with tears running down their cheeks, they ask God for help. Now, how often men forget to call on God until they stare death in the face? They remembered the God who loved them when they have to look at death. Now, the writer of Ecclesiastes said this to young people. And young people, listen to this. He says, "Remember now thy Creator in the days of thy youth." And why did he say that? I think he said it because young people assumed that they're going to live a long life, and that they have plenty of time to live the way that they want to live. And then later on in life, they'll get their lives right with God. But they fail to realize that young people die just like everyone else. This virus that's going around, they say the young people can handle it better than us old folks. But the bottom line, even young people have died from it.
9: 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Thank you so very much for listening to the broadcast. 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
1: One sat alone beside the highway, begging. His eyes were blind, the light he could not see.

0: We're going to that tremendous doctrinal book, the book of Romans. Before we get into the book of Romans, I'd like for you to visit an Old Testament experience found in the second book of the Bible. This has to do with a little baby. Now, you talk about child abuse, they had it. Every little boy baby, every male baby was to be killed. That was orders of the court. Pharaoh said, we've got to cut down on the Israelite race. They're getting too many. And they were. And so he got all of them. He killed every one of them except one. His name was Moses. His mother violated the ultimatum of the State Department and said, it can't be. I will not surrender my baby for death. No matter what. And the Bible said she and her husband were not afraid of the king's commandment. You know why? The king's commandment ran counter to God's commandment. I believe if the mother of Moses and the father of Moses had surrendered or announced and said to Pharaoh's Gestapo or band of bloody killers, I've got a baby and you come get him and throw him in the river, I believe they'd have been guilty of murdering their own child. Just because the State Department says something doesn't mean that all Christians are supposed to obey it unless it's in line with the Word of God. Now, if that's treason, son, you make the most of it. You see, we're living in a generation that just doesn't know who is in authority. But for the Christian, we know who the Lord is. And we know where the authority comes from, the Word of God. So they took the little baby finally after 3 months, and they realized that they'd all about been thinned out and killed out, and the river and the crocodiles had certainly fed on a lot of babies. But there was one they missed. But the mother and the father had to enter into another plan. So they said, let's take him and we'll put him in the water. A lady wrote me, I was talking about the disobedience of the mother and father of Moses and how they refused to obey the murder law. And the lady wrote me and said, now, Brother Roloff, you were incorrect, because they repented and later took their baby to the water and put it in. But I tell you one thing they overlooked. He was in the finest little boat a baby ever sailed in. I want you to know, as the old man said, it didn't leak a drop. I mean, he sailed, and I guess that's the youngest sailor that ever went into the Navy. And that little old baby was a sailing out across there, and here came the princess sailing down. And then, you know, now then, when she took the baby back to the palace, there just happened to be a little slave girl by the name of Miriam that came running up with a message from the labor union saying, do you need a babysitter? And would you believe the princess, with all of her train, maids and mothers and everybody that you could think about, said, "Well, I suppose so," or, "Do you know where I could find one?" And little old Miriam, I think with her heart racing, said, "I know where you can get the best." She said, "Well, fetch her or bring her on." And that little girl raced down to the prayer place in the bushes and said, "Mama, prayer meeting's all over. The Lord has heard, and you've got the job." And that mother ran up there, poor slave mother, and said, "I'd be glad." I don't know, the princess might have said, "Do you know anything about taking care of babies?" And she said, "Yes, I do." And I tell you, I can see her heart yearning for that little baby. And if I could say it lovingly and tenderly, her breasts were full of life-giving milk that belonged to that little baby. And she took it and hugged it tight. "Now then, here's what I want to give you." The princess said, "You take the baby, and I will pay you wages." Wages. Now that's my theme tonight, wages. Listen. She might get wages, but she got joy out of taking her care of her own little baby. That was about 3 months old. Now then, I want you to go with me to the book of Romans chapter 6, and we'll come to the wages. This is one of the greatest chapters in the book of Romans. He makes some tremendous statements. It said, verse 12, "Let not sin therefore reign in your mortal body, that ye should obey it in the lust thereof." Verse 14, "For sin shall not have dominion over you, for you're not under the law, but under grace." Now then, verse 23, this is the text. "For the wages of sin is death." The wages of sin, but the gift of God is eternal life through Jesus Christ our Lord. I suppose by this time in human history, there have been millions and literally more millions that have tried to do away with those few words that says the wages of sin is death. There's been many a person tried to disprove, discount, reject, and say it just won't work. But that's one verse that always works. The wages of sin. The devil pays wages. God gives reward. A lot of difference. Slaves get wages. God's children get rewards. Which one are you serving tonight? Every one of you is going to make up your mind before the last amen is said to just say, "Well, I'd rather have wages from the devil than rewards from the Lord." And so it's up to you. Now I'm going to plead the case. I'm going to dig into the Bible history, and I'm going to give you illustrations of people that thought they could beat the sin game. They thought, "I'll somehow detour that final payment that the devil's going to give me. I believe I can know out how to outsmart him. I can prove that I can live it up. Sow my seeds of sin and still not get a paycheck at the end of the trail. But nobody's ever succeeded. Not one. The first man, I suppose, and woman that lived thought, well, you know, maybe the Lord is. After all, Satan came, I think, with a tremendous appearance, raised a question about the Word of God, and said, what you're believing is not right. Why, God's holding out on you. Why don't you just get it all? He advocated not only women's lib, but men's lib. He said, y'all are not really free, are you? Well, he said, mostly we have everything, but of course there's one. Well, he said, that's what I'm trying to tell you. You're not free. You need to be free. See, I think the devil said, you see, I'm free. Yeah, he's free never to get back in heaven. He's free to go to hell and stay there. And the devil came and said, don't you want to be free? Wouldn't you like to throw off the restraints of God? He's just trying to be a bully. That's what the devil says. Somebody put out, you know, the words that God was a big bully. Let me tell you something, Buster. God is a big God. And He is the boss. He is the owner of everything. And the quicker you come under, the better off you're going to be. Little pipsqueak sticking their little puny fist in the face of God and said, I want to be free. I don't see anything wrong with shacking up in sin, taking dope, smoking cigarette. There's not anything wrong with it except death. You're inviting the undertaker to come early. Every time you light up and live up like that, his telephone's ringing. And the motor in the hearse is already purring. You'd say, I don't believe it. Well, hang around, smart aleck. I'll give you the illustrations in a minute. I'm just trying to tell you that nobody ever won living in sin or for the devil. Never did. The first man is to be born and live and die a happy man that lived in sin. There's not any. None. And I'll give you, as my mind raced back over the years I've been living, about some people. Adam and Eve, with their first two sons, got the licking of their life. Why, when Cain came in, washed his hands, he washed off human blood. It wasn't rabbit blood. It wasn't venison blood. It was brother blood. Oh, listen. And they said, where is Abel? And he said, am I my brother's keeper? If he'd have been right, he'd have said, I am my brother's keeper. But he was his brother's killer. And brother, when Eve started her sewing circle, she didn't know that her next garment would be a burial suit for her boy named Abel. But oh, listen. When she saw her husband come out of the field with her dead son and his son draped over his shoulder, first undertaker was the first man, not born but made. And he brought him in and said, I found him between the rows out there dead. He's been beaten to death, and there wasn't but one person on earth that could have done it. And it was Cain. And in a little while, sweat was rolling down his face, and he was digging the first grave in the first cemetery. And every time that old pick went in the ground, it said the wages of sin is death. And Adam said, that's right. Brother, don't fool yourself. You're not smart enough, strong enough, or educated enough to outwit God. Neither is America. Let's visit some men. I know this is a solemn subject, and there are other subjects more pleasant, but what about a young man by the name of Absalom? You've heard me mention so briefly, I'll leave it in a moment. Absalom rebelled against his daddy. He said, I don't believe the wages of sin is death. My daddy's old. The people need a young king. I'm handsome and strong. My daddy's had a great career. What would be wrong with a young man taking over the kingdom? But it just so happened that the mule on which he was riding rode up under the tree limb, and his long hair hung in the forks of the tree limb, and the mule walked on, and as he struggled and sought to get loose and was hung by his hippie hair, he said, I believe the wages of sin is death. And that's it. You can stop anywhere you want to. God's got his book filled with illustrations. What about the man I mentioned this morning? Sennacherib, one of the most wicked men that ever lived, threatened to kill not only Hezekiah and his 500,000 with his million marching men, but threatened to kill his God. And yet, I see him running toward home, beating it up to his dead God's altar, and while he knelt at his altar before his dead God, his own sons came up behind him and beat him, their daddy, to death and said, let me tell you something. The wages of sin is still death. Oh, but you'd say, does it work like that? Listen, I'm talking about a principle tonight. I'm talking about a spiritual truth that works like that in every generation. For the young and for the old. And some of you are going to be shocked to your shoes before I'm through tonight. Belshazzar. Oh, listen. He's the son of a king. Nebuchadnezzar was a powerful man. Whom he would he slew, whom he would he put down, whom he would he set up. He had more power than any king, and yet he rebelled against God, refused to give God the glory, and was dethroned. And then here comes his son, Belshazzar. He sends up to the temple to get the sacred vessels, and they began to drink wine. There's been a heap of destruction around the liquor bottle. Every nation that ever died, died drunk. Every one of them. Rome. America will die drunk. Folks, this nation is absolutely sunk in its own liquor and dope traffic. And so Belshazzar, feasting, playing, and the army knocked at the gate, and Daniel said, hey, look at the writing on the wall. Weighed in the balance and found wanting. And Belshazzar died before he had the chance to go to bed that night, and said, the wages of sin is still death. On through the Old Testament, you may go and find king. And this is interesting. I've told you so much in the last 5 years, but I'll leave it with you. King Uzziah. You surely wouldn't let death come to a king after 52 years, would you? Yes. When he walked up in the pulpit, and you listen to this, when King Uzziah walked up into the temple and said, I don't have to have the preacher. The state can offer incense just like the pastor or the prophet. Why, I respect my pastor and my preacher, but I'd like for him to know I can come and go and do as I please, and I can take the place of the prophet if I want to. And so he got up there and began to burn his incense. And in a little while, the preacher came in with 80 preachers and said, "Get out!" But instead of minding the preacher, he disrespected the man of God, and God took over and dropped leprosy on King Uzziah while he was in the temple burning incense. And he died in the several house and said, "You know, the wages of sin is death, even for a king that got out of line." Well, Belshazzar's dead. The wages of sin have done its work. I read today about a man, I guess one of the cheapest men in the Bible. His name is Nabal. And he had a lovely wife. David and his band of men, some 400, maybe 600, I think 200 stayed with the stuff and 400, and that was in the days, even though David was on the wrong team and he was fleeing and hiding, and but he still had honor. He really did. And the cowboys and the shepherds of this cheap, churlish, evil, liquor-drinking Nabal, they mixed together, and David and his men protected the shepherds, the sheep, the cowboys, and the cattle. And one day when David and his men got hungry, I mean, they were out in the wilderness and they sent for provisions. And old selfish, curlish, evil, liquor-drinking Nabal said, "Listen, people like that are always coming through, a bunch of bums. I'm not obligated to take care of them." Boy, that word got back to David, and David said, "Gird on your swords, boys." Said, "We've protected him and his men, his shepherds, his cowboys. They know we've never taken one lamb or one sheep. We've never killed one of their head of cattle for our meat. And we'll show him a thing or two." And when David got his men together, a runner ran to Abigail. That's the wife of this cheapskate, selfish sort of a fellow by the name of Nabal, ran in and said, "David and his men are just fixing to finish your husband off." Listen, I want you to know she got her some servants, and she got clusters and clusters of figs and raisins and all sorts of supplies, and she ran into the presence of David and said, "David, have mercy." I mean,
1: the strangers to God, His grace and His love, were gathered by Blue Galilee.
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then he'd sleep for a while. In my mind, I'd go back across many miles to those days long ago when I was just a little child. Sometimes I'd wake up in the darkest night, but Dad would be there when I cried, and he'd say, "Son, everything is alright." And then one night I heard him pray, "Father, can I come home today? Lord, you know I'm not afraid anymore to die." And as I held his hands in mine, I heard him say it one more time, "Son, everything is all right." He'd say,

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1: With SRN News, I'm John Scott. The southeastern United States dealing with the aftermath of last week's hurricane.
2: Cleanup efforts continue after Hurricane Isaias made landfall Friday night along the western Florida panhandle. It was the first Atlantic hurricane of the year. 5 deaths are blamed on the storm, 2 in Florida, 2 in Alabama, and another in South Carolina. At last check, some 65,000 people are still in the dark across Florida.
1: That's correspondent Tammy Trujillo. At a rally in Youngstown, Ohio, Monday night, President Trump touted his administration's efforts to reduce crime.
3: The crime that we do have is much less, you know, it's not killing and stabbings, and it's really much less. And I saw a person coming in from Memphis, said, sir, it's the most, nobody talks about it. I said, talk about what? Where do you live? Memphis, Tennessee. I said, so what is it? It's like we're living in a different country. In 6 months, what you've done to Memphis, it's safe. We walk outside now. We can breathe. We're not worried about being shot.
1: The president appeared with Senator John Houston, the incumbent facing a close challenge from former Democratic Senator Sherrod Brown. Tonight, the president joined Senator Dan Sullivan for a rally in Wasilla, Alaska. Delta Airlines will delay the start of its nonstop service between Atlanta and Riyadh, Saudi Arabia, until early next year.
4: Delta had planned to begin the new service on October 23rd, but postponed the debut after several deadly attacks on King Khalid International Airport. Delta's decision came after the FAA advised airlines on Sunday to exercise caution when flying in or around Saudi Arabia. Iran-backed Houthi rebels in Yemen claimed responsibility for Saturday's missile attack that killed at least 12 people and wounded more than 300 at Riyadh's main airport. I'm Matt Mattinson.
1: Earnings season kicks off this week with big banks, including Bank of America, Citigroup, and Wells Fargo, all posting results. 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
6: Here's your forecast on WZYN, the old ship of Zion. High pressure will be parked in the southeastern states for a while. Around Valdosta, we'll be getting upper 80s and sunshine today. We're expecting upper 80s again on Wednesday. Looks sunny. Around Forsyth, upper 80s and sunny today. Will be close to 90 and sunny Wednesday. I'm meteorologist Steve Hamilton on WZYN and online at WZYN.org.

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Greetings, friend. This is Pastor Tommy Turner of the Bible Baptist Church in Landrum, South Carolina, welcoming you to stay tuned for the next 15 minutes as we share God's Word in message and in song. Please listen to the close of the broadcast for all correspondence information. At this time, we will have a song from the good people of our church and then be back with today's message. God bless.

0: Number two, let me hurry. Agree with God about your sin. Accept God's forgiveness for them. You don't have to keep on asking God to forgive you for a sin if you've done confessed it. Now, if you commit it again, ask God to forgive you again. But folks, I know people, and I've battled this, you've battled this, we've all battled this, commit a sin, and then the Spirit of God breaks our heart. You know what? You know what I'm talking about. If you're saved, the Holy Spirit's grieved in you, you know exactly what I'm talking about. Some of y'all act like you don't know what I'm talking about, and that worries me. Good night. Maybe I need to have the altar call right now. But that moment you commit that sin, some of y'all act like you're sinless here tonight. You commit that sin, and once you repent of that sin, confess that sin, it's gone. Now, don't get me wrong. That guilt may not. I think that's the process. Restitution with somebody else, maybe it takes the time. Trust may be a process. But that forgiveness is there. But we heard a great message on that Monday night, didn't we? Over at Roanoke. Brother Poindexter preached a great message on that. And there may be a time to restore trust. There may be a time to get that guilt and have that peace that we want. But you can rest assured, hey, accept God's forgiveness because He said it. If we confess our sins, He's faithful and just to forgive us our sins and to cleanse us from all unrighteousness. Agree with God about your sins. Accept God's forgiveness. Abstain from defending your wrongdoing or blaming others. Whoop. Abstain from defending your wrongdoing or blaming others. Quit trying to cover it up. You'll never get past it as long as you're trying to cover it up. Proverbs 28, verse 13, he that covereth his sins shall not prosper, but whoso confesseth and forsaketh them shall have mercy. The Lord said, if you just confess your sins, and you, if you confess them and forsake them, I'll give you mercy. If you keep defending what you did or what you were and not agreeing with God about it, you'll never get past it. You'll never get past it. Folks, you know, sometimes you preachers can probably help me after service or something or later, but sometimes I have a little nick in my heart and mind when I'm reading Psalm 51. Now, preacher, what do you mean? Well, David made this statement, and he's right 100% when he said, against thee, when he's repenting, against thee and thee only have I done this. And I'm thinking, well, I'm sure Uriah might disagree with that, Bathsheba's husband. But ultimately, all sin's against God. But our sin affects other people. And as long as... Now, again, David never did get it right with Uriah. He had him killed first. A man after God's own heart did that, by the way. A saved man. A man that had the power of God in his life. And the sword was against his family. Ooh. You reap that, you sow, Hoss. I'd get it right quick. And if you got space, I know ultimately all sin's against God, and I had to keep telling myself that, especially in Psalm 51, but yet it may affect other people. Yes. And if your sins affect somebody else, you might need to go take care of that too before you can get past your past. Amen. And if they're right with God, that won't be but a jiffy. You know these people, bless them. And I understand, Lord, forgive me. I shouldn't have said that. But some folks say, oh, I forgive you, but... Yeah, they're not there yet. Well, preacher, what if I do my part and they won't forgive me? Then you need to, instead of getting arrogant, say, "Well, I did my part, but God, don't do that." Do it in tears. Say, "I'm gonna pray. Hopefully, one day you can, because I've hurt you." But so, if we don't get things right with God and somebody else, if we need to, then we'll never get past our past. Folks, it's scary when people won't apologize. And it's scary when people won't accept it. You know, one of the reasons marriages is in trouble, Christian ones. Nobody will apologize, and then if they do, it won't get accepted because the hurt's there, and we're not spiritual enough to say, you know what, God's forgiven them. And we pray, God, give me grace to do that. Give me strength to do that. Let's all get past our past. I don't know why I'm preaching this tonight. I don't know why I'm trying to say all this stuff. And I hope I'm not bringing confusion, because that's not my intention. Agree with God about your past. Accept forgiveness. Accept God's forgiveness. Abstain from defending your wrongdoing or blaming others. Then lastly, allow God to turn your messes into messages. I haven't been preaching this one, so I can run right through it. It's what Paul did in 1 Timothy 1:15. This is a faithful saying and worthy of all acceptation, that Christ Jesus came into the world to save sinners, of whom I am chief. Howbeit, for this cause I obtained mercy, that in me first Christ, Jesus Christ, might show forth all longsuffering for a pattern to them which should hereafter believe on him to life everlasting. See, the Lord turned the mess of Saul into the message of Paul. And again, Paul never was bragging on his sin, but he was using it as a tool to let people know, hey, I was the chief and God saved me. What's your excuse? And he and the Lord, the Spirit of God, would have him give details about some things that he did. Through the Word of God, great men of God recorded Adam's fall, recorded Abraham's lie, recorded Moses' temper, Elijah's doubt, Jonah's rebellion. Don't you understand? These are mighty Christians. Samson's fall. But I see men that got right with God, and it was a stepping stone to do greater things for the cause of Christ. What I'm trying to tell you tonight is this. Hey, stop allowing the devil to use your past, whether your past was a week ago, 2 days ago, or 10 years ago, or 20 years ago, or 50 years ago, against you to say you can't be used of the Lord. Now, folks, we understand God's got qualifications for certain offices of the church, but that's two things. That's two things. That's two things. I don't understand that. Why they're so plain out there. Why does people have to argue about them? But they do, so that's on them. But there's plenty to do for Jesus. And I hate to tell you this, the devil's not trying to keep you off of a pastorate, off of a deacon board, out of a Sunday school class. He's just trying to keep your mouth shut from being a witness. That's what he's trying to do. He could care less about the deacon board. He'd care less about if your name's on a sign out there. But if he can keep you discouraged enough not to be a light, then he's done that. He's done his job. Get past it. Live victoriously. God wants you to have peace in your life. He wants you to have contentment and joy. He wants the power of God on you. He wants to use your life like nobody else can. He wants to use your life like nobody else can. Brother Kelvin sent me something. It was a video from Dr. David Gibbs, the Christian Law Association, when he was defending Lester Roloff, when they were all coming against that home that he had. And said, I don't know exactly which time this was. They sued him and arrested him. I don't know how many times for it. But in that video, and I sent it to my family, I think I did yesterday. And it just touched my heart. And if y'all want it, I'll send it to you, because nobody can tell like Brother Gibbs can tell it. But apparently it's back when Brother Gibbs was young, a young lawyer, had to be. And every who was suing him or arresting him, whatever they was trying to do, shut that home down, they had 5 lawyers against him. I'm telling that right, Brother Kelvin? Had 12 lawyers. I know that wasn't right. 12 lawyers against him. There's 12 lawyers working together against Brother Roloff. And he had Dr. David Gibbs. And I don't know where they was at, but Brother Roloff told him, said, we got to pray. Before we pray, we got to get clean. He said, we got to get clean. Some of you are going, he said, I'm going to go over here in this corner, and I'm probably telling this a little wrong. And he said, you go over here in this corner. And he said, Brother Roloff got to pray, so he got to confess his sin. He said, it blew my mind. He's confessing everything. He said, all right, your turn. Brother Gibbs said, Lord, I don't know how I'm going to do this, but I want to be clean. And he said, 2 hours later, Brother Gibbs, done. He said, Brother Roloff said, all right. Said he punched him on the chest and punched him on the chest. You clean? He said, best I know how. He said, all right, let's pray. And he got to pray and he said, Lord, I don't want you to kill none of them. I'm paraphrasing. He said, I want every one of them lawyers to be against one another. And what he said about that judge? He said, I want that judge to get sick, but I want him to die. That's what it was. And that's how I went off to 12 lawyers. They'll all be against one another. He said they went in there the next day after they got clean. They got to pray. They went in there and said, all right, said, y'all got your opening statements? And that one large speaker said, well, we did till that morning. Was it that morning? He said, we can't agree on nothing. He said, they was all into it, all in disagreement, and said, the judge said, hey, the jury's in the box, they're hearing all of this. And before it's all said and done, let me tell you this before I mess it all up. It all got thrown out, and they got money out of it, didn't they? Got retribution. And he got it thrown out. Folks, you understand, Satan knows we have that kind of connection with our Heavenly Father.
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Since she's gone away, the days, they seem so long. 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

Good morning, everyone. Guess who? Yep. It's TK. I am here with you this morning. And it is a gorgeous morning out there. Little cool, just a little. Not anything, don't panic. We hadn't quite hit the 50s yet. We're 61 right now, and that's as low as we've gotten, it looks like. We are headed back up to the high 80s, so just a normal day in South Georgia. No big changes, it doesn't look like, than what our normal is. So that's the way that goes. In Forsyth now, they hit the 50s. They come on down there just a little bit, 58. That's not really a whole lot, and they will be back up there in the 80s just like us. And we are very thankful for this day, expecting some sunny day, some sunshine. Not much of a chance of any kind of precipitation, it doesn't look like, from 2% to 0%, so not much. Now, we have a lot of things today going on. It is Tuesday. It is October the 13th. It is about the middle of October. Can you believe that? Already, this year is flying, absolutely flying by. But we are so blessed. I woke up this morning just thanking the Lord for so many blessings in my life. So many things, so many opportunities to serve. And I'm thankful for that. How about you? Is there anything that you're thankful for today? Y'all can just let me know. Yeah. I just think that we just need to praise the Lord today. And the song I have pulled up next is the Down East Boys with Smile on Your Face. Listen up.

right. That was the Perrys with Lord, I'm thankful. Are you thankful this morning? Have you thought about it? There is a lot of things that you need to be thankful for. And, you know, sometimes we have to just pause. Sometimes we have to just take a deep breath. Yeah, absolutely. Because we can get so wrapped up in so many things that we forget that we have so much to be thankful for. We can get consumed with things in life that distract us from things that we're thankful for. We have a lot of things going on in our community, but I'm telling you what, now there is some things going on at Victory Baptist Church, and so we just want to make sure that we do tell you about those and the things that they have going on. They had a car show scheduled last weekend, but the weather, I encouraged them. It didn't quite force them, but it did allow them to be able to reschedule. So that car show has been rescheduled for next weekend. So you don't want to miss that. Lots of things involved in that. We are always thankful to include all of our WZYN family, our churches around that support us and are on the same page with us. We have so many friends. And, you know, even though WZYN is a ministry of the Bemis Road Baptist Church, we are part of a family that God has blessed so many ways, and we are so thankful. One of the things coming up in Victory Baptist Church is the Mylon Hayes family coming, and I'll give you all those details in just a minute, but right now I wanted to hear the Mylon Hayes family. Ain't it good?

And that was the Mylan Hayes family. They'll be coming to our area. They'll be at Victory Baptist Church on November the 7th. You know, that's not very far off. That is coming up really close. We're going to have them there at Victory Baptist Church starting at 6 p.m. on Saturday, November the 7th. We have a lot of things on our calendar, and we just don't want to miss anything. We got so many things going on. If you have something going on in your church in your area, let me know.

be a very special day, and we're excited about that. We look forward to all these little surprises, I guess you could say. Not really a surprise. I mean, we're telling you about it. So there you go. I mean, it's not like you don't get a notice that it's coming up. That's right. It is heading our way. It is 7:48 right now. And I hear that somewhere between here and Hayhira, it actually hit in the 50s this morning. Yeah, that must have been a low spot. Maybe so, but yeah, that's what I get, is a report that it actually was like 57, 58, like that, in outside of the Hayhira area. So we do have some cool weather. So a little cool, a little cool. Forsyth is still saying 58, so they're right there with the Hayhira bunch. There you go. And we expecting a very pretty day today. Lots of sunshine. Lots of time to enjoy the blessings in the weather today. Yeah, we have a lot going on. I actually want to tell you about something today. It, you know, some days are just like whatever on the what is today. And some days are pretty good. Yeah, some days have some interesting things. Some days make you think, you know, what is today? These national, international, global, whatever. I mean, you know, it's just, it makes you think a little bit sometimes. This one kind of, you know, I thought it was something interesting. They call it the category of special interest, but it is Face Your Fears Day. Face your fear. Your inner fear can be powerful, but there's a more powerful opportunity to face and conquer your fears. Are you afraid of something? You know what? That's natural. That's human. But we also know that we can rest in the peace that our Lord gives us, because we can rest in that we are never alone. I have Becky Matthews. I know Radio Man says Becky Rochester, and she is that. I have known this precious family almost all my life, just about. And this is Becky Matthews singing No, Never Alone. Good morning, everyone.

No, never alone. That was Becky Matthews. No, never alone. That's another thing we can be so thankful for. Absolutely. No, never alone. No better way to say it. Absolutely. We have, I have been told that I need to do an impossible trivia. And y'all know that I'm really good at some of this stuff. Not really. But anyway, I thought this was interesting. This is an impossible trivia, and I need y'all to take a stab at it. Let me know what you think. It's doing this for 6 minutes reduces your stress significantly. What is that? Doing this 6 minutes reduces your stress. What is it? I know y'all have got some ideas. I know whenever I said that, y'all were like, I think I know. I got it. I'm going to get the right answer. Yes, I am. Y'all just send me your guesses. Doing this for 6 minutes reduces your stress significantly. What is it? You got some guesses? Are you thinking about it? Do you have your thinking caps on? All right, send me your guesses. We'll see if we can get this one. Now, it is 4 minutes till 8 o'clock. It is almost 8 o'clock. Do y'all know what you as a WZYN family have done? You have carried us over the 7,000 mark for followers on Facebook. What an amazing family we have. That is absolutely awesome. And I know you didn't do it today. I know that, but we can still celebrate today if we want to. Sure we can. We are so thankful for the WZYN family. There is nothing like it. Nothing like it. We just enjoy being together and actually enjoying the Christian life. We uphold one another. We pray for one another. We encourage one another. We celebrate with one another. That's what family's all about. God has blessed us so much with the WZYN family, and we are thankful for 7,000 followers on Facebook. It's just encouraging to know y'all really out there and you're willing to do whatever it takes to get the word out. That is amazing. I wanted to play the inspirations now with "My Lord is Taking Care of Me." Are y'all thankful this morning? Are you praising Him this morning? Have you talked to Him this morning? Yeah. He is blessing us all the time. He's taking good care of us. This is the inspirations. My Lord is taking good care of me.

I can say amen to that song, can't you? Absolutely. My Lord is taking good care of me. Absolutely. Okay, our impossible trivia this morning is doing this for 6 minutes reduces your stress significantly. What is it? And we have gotten some answers, some guesses. JJ says, not being with your children. Nah, that's it. She was joking, kids. She was joking. She didn't mean it. She really didn't. She even laughed about it. That's pretty good. Pretty good. Yeah. I have heard that CP says that prayerfulness, relaxed breathing, walking in the sunshine. The relaxed breathing must have sparked TW to think about that. And he says that the less stress for 6 minutes, he says if you hold your breath, you may need some help, but you can hold your breath and see how that works. That might work. I don't think so. I don't think that's a very good one. Hold your breath. If it don't work, get somebody to help you hold your breath. Oh, my goodness. No, no, no. It's and he did kind of seriously guess deep breathing. But that's not what the impossible trivia says that it is. We're so glad to see so many people on the text line. Just shoot me a little text. I have another announcement. Are y'all ready? Y'all ready for y'all like announcements, don't you? Don't you like knowing something, being the first to know, hearing about something exciting, all those kind of things? Well, I told you that y'all have actually helped us get to the 7,000 Facebook followers, which is so exciting because we have come from way down there in the low numbers, and we are so excited about that. But actually, the report that I get from the ones that know is that we have 7,173. So there you go. We are climbing, and that is amazing. You know, one of the things that we want to make sure having all those followers on Facebook is that the word gets out that we have an exciting time coming in just over 150 days, 151 days from today. And I think if you tried real hard to think about it, if you've been listening to WZYN, whether it's in Valdosta or Forsyth or on the internet or wherever, I really think you could guess what is happening in 151 days. Yeah, I think you could. I think that maybe a few people might instantly think about it. The ones that are busy planning and preparing. It will be our WZYN Jubilee, and that is such an exciting time for us as a WZYN family. We are looking forward to that in just 151 days. Just 151 days. Can you believe it? That just seems unreal, but that is what is coming up. March the 13th starts our WZYN Jubilee for 2027. I sure hope you're making plans to come. We want to see. We want you to be a part of it. Yes, that is an exciting time for us. Now, I've had a few more comments. Oh, my goodness. What is it that would be a relaxing, a stress-relieving thing? Doing this for 6 minutes reduces your stress significantly. What is it? Can you think of what it might be? We've had several guesses. Yes, we have. We've had a few that's come through that's, yeah, trying to figure this out. What is it that reduces our stress?
You know, there are some things you could tie to it too, but this is what impossible trivia says it is. So we'll go with that one. But I can think of a lot of things that reduces my stress. But most of the things that reduce my stress takes a little more than 6 minutes. Y'all know what I mean? I mean, if I'm stressed, I may have to do something a little more than 6 minutes to get that stress away. But I will agree that praying does reduce our stress. Definitely. Absolutely. There is no doubt about that, that it does reduce our stress. But there are, according to Impossible Trivia, there is something that, you know, reduces the stress significantly. And we're trying to guess at that. We got lots of guesses. I've got several coming through. And, oh, my goodness. Okay. CM says, her guess is laughing. Whenever you have a tribe like she has that she is doing an amazing job with every day, I feel sure laughing does help reduce her stress. And she has plenty of things in her home that could absolutely cause her to laugh. Might as well laugh. Better laughing than crying. That's the way it rolls. LW says singing. You know, I think that would reduce my stress. Sometimes just singing along with a song that really touches your heart. Absolutely. Absolutely. But we're still guessing. We just need to come up with some better things. I've got some people that we actually don't have. I don't see their name in our list, but okay, I got you. I know now who it is. Look at there, look at there. That is a connection. We have lots of suggestions of the answer, and I will have to weed through here and make sure that I don't miss the ones that might have guessed right or ones that have guessed that I didn't tell you about. Oh, absolutely. Okay, there is one special friend that this was her guess. And so I have to say this because, yeah, I understand. Some of y'all might understand. Yeah, eating chocolate. High five to CP. That is probably for many of us. That is what happens. I know my baby girl, sometimes whenever she is stressed, that is her go-to. And I think our pastor has figured that out, because whenever things are going awry, whenever there is things that's happening, you know, and that's what happens in life. There are things that happen. And you'll see him going shopping for some chocolate. He's going to help his bride to regroup. And, you know, but stress in life is what God allows for us to learn through. He teaches us things through stress. But we do need to know what that 6 minute needs to be filled with that will help reduce that stress. Absolutely. All right. It is almost 8:10 on 8:10. And you know what that means. That means that we have Scott Pauley coming up. Right after Scott Pauley, I will dive through all these. We've had so many on the text line this morning. That is exciting. I love knowing that y'all are there. And I love knowing we got some new ones. I'll have to get that name in there. I want to make sure that I get all these new ones in there. And I will let you know whenever I weed through all this. If somebody has guessed the impossible trivia, what is it that you can do for 6 minutes that will significantly change your stress level? Right now, I want Andrew and Mary Beth Jones, you're still the greatest. And then we'll have Scott Pauley with Enjoying the Journey. Good morning, friends. It is an awesome Tuesday. This is Tuesday with TK. Thank you so much for listening. This is Andrew Mirabeth Jones. You're still the greatest.

0: The book of Ruth begins in dark days, but even in the darkness, God was at work. Through loss, uncertainty, and unexpected turns, we discover a beautiful story of grace, redemption, and hope. 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
1: Very few of us have ever gone to bed hungry. In fact, most of us have lived with such bounty and abundance that the thought of starvation is the last thing on our minds. And yet, every day in our world, 963 million people go hungry. Did you know that 21 children die every minute from starvation? Even in our world, with so much prosperity and so much abundance, there is still famine. There are still people going hungry. Now, you have to kind of put yourself in that mindset that that is even a possibility to understand what the family in the opening verses of the book of Ruth is dealing with in this situation. It really makes no sense. They leave their home, they leave their jobs, they leave everything familiar, and they go 20 to 30 miles away into a place that is known for wickedness and idolatry and immorality, the land of Moab. Why would they do that? They're hungry. They're trying to meet legitimate needs in illegitimate ways. Did you know there's always a tendency to do that? That when need comes, it should drive us to the Lord, but instead, so often, people drift from God. They let their circumstances become a wedge between them and God instead of a prod to nudge them nearer to the Lord. I've always found it ironic that the name Bethlehem means house of bread, and in the famine, that's what they leave. They leave the house of bread to go down to Moab to try to find something to eat. May I read again the opening verse of Ruth, Ruth chapter 1, verse number 1, as we begin our study. Now, it came to pass in the days when the judges ruled that there was a famine in the land. Would you mark that phrase, a famine in the land? Now, this famine was found in the books of history. Now, this is the place of Scripture that we're in now, these books of history, and history is still being written. I think it's interesting that the book opens with the word now. History is always being written in the now. Someday, someone will look back on this period and talk about what we did and how we responded to God. What will our children say? What will our grandchildren say? What will future generations say of our decisions? Because our decisions have implications not just for us, but for the generations to follow. This famine not only came in the books of history, but it came in very dark days in Israel. Judges 21:25, we read in our last study, there was no king in Israel. Every man did that which was right in his own eyes. These were days of moral decay, of failed leadership, and financial uncertainty. In every way, it seems that the shadows have fallen over the nation of Israel. May I just say, be careful what you do when the lights go out. God is always at work in the night seasons of our life, but so often it's in the night seasons that we're tempted to take matters into our own hands, to operate in fear instead of in faith, to become fleshly. Now, this famine came not only in the books of history and in dark days, but in the context of a single family. I think it's very important that we remember that sometimes folks are talking about the needs of a nation collectively, but nations are made up of families individually. And this is an individual family spotlighted for us by the Holy Spirit. And I love that because I think it reminds us God is interested in individuals. God is interested in you. God is interested in your family. And it's important to see what is God doing in our home at this particular time. Now, let me give you two or three thoughts today about the famine, about the time of need and the time of necessity, because you may have a famine of sorts in your family, in your life, and it may not be that there's nothing in the cupboard or nothing in the refrigerator. It may be something totally different, but the reality is that famines do come. Two or three simple truths. Number one, write down somewhere that famines come in different forms. They may be physical. They may be literally a famine of food. That can happen, and we may yet face that in our own land. We've been so spoiled We never imagined that could come. It can be a financial famine. It could be emotional in nature. It could be spiritual. Remember the prophets talked about a famine coming not of bread, but of hearing the word of the Lord. I believe we're living in that kind of famine right now. We are living in a day when people are hungry for something. They're feeding, to borrow the analogy of the prodigal son, on the husk that the swine did eat and missing the bounty of the father's house. They're trying to satisfy that hunger on the inside, and they're missing the bread of the word of God and the truth of God. You know, we love to see God at work in prosperity, but could God be at work in the famine? Could God be using the famine to draw us to himself? Stop giving the devil credit for every famine. Famines come in different forms. Number two, famines come to good people. I would challenge you, study your Bible. Just do a little 30,000-foot flyover of the Scriptures, and you will find throughout the Old Testament that many of God's greatest servants, most faithful people, had famines of their own. Abraham had a famine. Isaac had a famine. Jacob had a famine. Joseph, man, read Genesis chapter number 41. Did you know that famine is mentioned 19 times in Joseph's life? Think about that. If it had not been for the famine, you would never have seen all of the victory and blessing that God would bring through Joseph back into that family and into the nation. The prophet Elijah, you know that man that called down the rain and called down fire from heaven? He had a famine. And his protege, his successor, Elisha, had his own famine. David, the man after God's own heart, had famines. Now, let me ask you something. If Abraham and Isaac and Jacob and Joseph and Elijah and Elisha and David had their famines, why do we think we will not? Look, God makes it to the sun to shine on the just and the unjust, the rain to fall on the just and the unjust. But why should we think, as Job said, that we can receive good from the hand of the Lord and no evil is going to come into our lives? No, famines come in different forms. Famines come to good people, and famines come, number three, for different reasons. Sometimes it is indeed to get our attention. God uses things, the disruptions of life. It has been famously said that to change the future, you must disturb the present, and sometimes God has to just get our attention. You see that in Scripture. Sometimes in Israel, God was using a famine to deal with them because of their sin, to awaken them. I mentioned the prodigal son a moment ago. Remember, it was a famine that brought him to the end of himself, and in the end brought him back from the far country and back to the father's house. God oftentimes uses famines in this way. In Jeremiah's day, wayward Israel was brought back by means of a famine. But I would also point out to you that sometimes God is not only getting man's attention, but he is proving himself in the lives of his people. We'll talk more about this, but God is at work in the famine. You see, in the famine, that's where you learn that you are not enough and men are not enough, and resources are not enough. Praise the Lord, God is always enough. Friends, you can't always explain the famine, but you can always trust this, that the famine is not going to last forever, but your God will. If you're in a famine today, could I encourage you, don't go looking to meet the needs on your own. Instead, look to Jesus fresh and new. My God shall supply all your need according to his riches in glory by Christ Jesus, even in the midst of a famine.
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That was Victory Song. I'm blessed. Yes, absolutely. Okay, we have been trying to figure out the impossible trivia. And we have had quite a few that have sent it, and that is amazing. Y'all just talk with me. That's what I need. The impossible trivia is doing this for 6 minutes reduces your stress significantly. What is it? And we have had some really good guesses, some absolutely amazing guesses, like walking, eating chocolate, drinking coffee, listening to gospel music, singing in the shower, whatever, singing in the shower, taking a deep breath, or holding your breath. 6 minutes might be too long. Praying, yes, praying, laughing, that's a good one, singing. We have had so many really good guesses, but the actual answer, and I think JM was the first to actually send it in, and it was reading. Now, I just like the ones that said reading your Bible, because I think that's better. Chewing gum, no, I don't think that's it. 6 minutes, you probably hadn't got the taste out of it yet. So that, you know, you may want more than that. And I don't know that that really reduces stress. But reading, BW, you're right. Reading, LM, ML, all these people, they finally got to the right answer. Some people guessed an awful lot all around it, but there are things in life, and it may be different for each person. Reading may not reduce your stress, but that's what the survey says, that reading for 6 minutes reduces your stress significantly. And I think if you use the reading the Bible those 6 minutes, that's what will really reduce your stress, listening to what the Lord has to say. Absolutely. So we've been talking about being thankful this morning, and in Psalms 100, it says, enter into his gates with thanksgiving and into his courts with praise. And that's the way that you can be thankful. Be thankful unto him and bless his name, for the Lord is good. His mercy is everlasting, and his truth endureth to all generations. I just wanted to hear this one this morning. It's the York family. It's good to be saved.

Isn't that the truth? Isn't it the truth? It's good to be saved. Absolutely. Okay, so we have figured out the impossible trivia. We need to read 6 minutes, and that reduces your stress. And we just we believe that reading the Bible is what will make that difference. Absolutely. Now we have the national What Is Today? It's M&M Day. Do y'all like M&Ms? Those candies have been around for a little while. And it used to be, you know, I'm dating myself a little bit, but back in the day, the advertisement was that it wouldn't melt in your hand, it would melt in your mouth. But those M&Ms, those candies, the bite-sized chocolate candies with colorful candy shell, was created in 1941. That was before my time, just so I'll make sure, even though I've dated myself a little bit with the advertisement, I just want to make sure y'all know that 41 was before my time. I'm not quite there, maybe approaching, but not quite there. 1941. They were produced by the Mars Incorporated Company, one of the world's largest companies, known for its diverse portfolio of believed sweets. The beloved sweets of the Mars Company was known as M&M's bite-sized chocolate candies with a colorful candy shell. We have gone a long ways from those M&Ms. Okay, we've got peanut M&Ms, we've got peanut butter M&Ms, we've got all kinds of different insides for the outside colored chocolate, colored candy shell. But today is National M&M Day. And you know, you got to really be creative to come up with so many things to celebrate on the What Is Today. The word is that some places are actually buying into the National M&M Day by having special treats like Dairy Queen and McDonald's and all. I don't know if they all do, but if they wanted to, today would be the M&M Day. I just feel like maybe since we're celebrating M&M Day, that's sugars, and we've talked about how chocolate helps us, and 6 minutes might be a little short time for eating some chocolate, but nevertheless, we have talked about chocolates and we've talked about M&Ms. So I just wanted to play an upbeat song, and I know BW, if you're busy but listening, this might help you out a little bit. The Booth Brothers with Still Feeling Fine.

All right. I know a few of you was tapping your foot there. Y'all were smiling. You couldn't help but to smile with that one. Yeah, still feeling fine. Absolutely. LW, I forgot about those mini M&Ms. Those things are pretty good. The only trouble is you can eat, it's a whole handful before you know that you've eaten an M&M. But those are really good. I like being able to get those for my grandkids because it entertains them for a while trying to get all the red ones out or all the green ones out. Or, you know, and when they're the mini M&Ms, it takes them a while, and that entertains them as well as spreading out the time of consuming so much energy-increasing sweets. But yeah, those mini M&Ms, there's so many different flavors for M&Ms. So I think today being National M&M Day is a good day. That's a good day. I'll take that one. I like it like in the Dairy Queen whenever they have the M&Ms in the ice cream. That's some good stuff right there. That's good. I like M&Ms with chocolate chip cookies, and the M&Ms being the chocolate chips. Those are good. There's a lot of good. Okay, y'all making me hungry. I'm not supposed to have chocolate first thing in the morning, I don't think. I don't know if that's a staple for breakfast. That may or may not be, okay? That's what I'm saying. It may not be what I'm supposed to have for breakfast, but it does sound pretty good. Sure enough. Absolutely. Yeah, it does. Okay. One of our dear friends in the WZYM family that we'll get to see when Jubilee comes around in 151 days. Y'all remember that? And March the 13th of 2027 will be the start of the WZYM Jubilee. And one of the people that are here, and we love having them here, is Stacy Piercy. And he has a song, I'll Just Say Thank You. And I want to play that one this morning. And I also want to play Becky Matthews' song, Cloudy with a Chance, because both of those are some that have just dropped recently, and I wanted y'all to hear these. Here's Stacy Piercy with I'll Just Say Thank You.

That was Stacy Piercy and family with I'll Just Say Thank You. We want to say thank you to AAA Pressure Washing for being platinum member of the WZYN family. We do appreciate the ones that help keep us on the air, help keep us going, help keeping the bills paid, help us to be able to advance for whatever God has in front of us. And we are so thankful. And one of the things that fit that category is our growth of the family in the Forsyth area. And we are so thankful for them. We're thankful to be able to reach out and spread the gospel, encourage people, be a blessing. And just living and serving for the Lord is just amazing, just to watch what all He does. And, you know, He's coming back. He is coming. Could be today. Could be. Could be today. We are looking forward to that for sure. But this song by Becky Matthews, Cloudy with a Chance. Think about it. Are there clouds in the sky? There's not many that I can see today, but it could be cloudy with a chance. Here's Becky Matthews.

And that was Becky Matthews with Cloudy with a Chance. Yeah, that's one of those songs that, think about it. It could happen today. Today could be the day. We have increased in our temperature just a touch, but not much yet. But we are expecting to get up to 87 today. So it's looking like it's going to be warmer. Today at 2:10, we have Divine Touch of God, a message from Brother Steve Ward. And then at 7:10, we have Church Hurt with Doug Beaton. Do you know anyone that has experienced church hurt? I do. And I pray for them. I continue to pray for them. But it is a real thing. So we have a message from Doug Beaton as Church Hurt. And then at 2:10 today, we have Divine Touch of God with Brother Steve Ward. Those are the messages that we have on preaching time today. And we are extremely thankful for our Platinum member, AAA Pressure Washing. And, you know, we have been blessed with so many in our church family, in our radio family, in the WZYM family that love us and tell us and send us messages that are looking forward to the time of Jubilee, time of being together. God has blessed us so much, and we are extremely thankful. But, you know, sometimes in that thankfulness, it helps to look back and see where God has carried you, just what He has done in your life. That increases our thankfulness a lot of times, more than you realize, just by

looking back and seeing what God has carried you through. And in my life, that's been my life testimony, that God has carried me through many, many things. But in all of that, it's enough to know that He'll be there. This is the Corbetts, enough to know.

That was my testimony song, Enough to Know. That was the Corbetts. I've been through enough to know he's enough for me. Absolutely. Do you have a testimony song? Do you have one that just speaks to you every time you hear it? Or whenever you have one of those days, that's the song you go to? Yeah. If I want to be picked up a little bit, just the reality of everything, that's Enough to Know. That's the song. But if I want to be picked up a little bit and just think on the lighter side of things, I like the Cathedrals and Candy, Coody, Woody. Do y'all feel that way? Sure you do. Here it is, Candy, Coody, Woody.

Well, good morning. It's Radio Man right here at 2 minutes after 9 o'clock. Isn't TK doing a great job or what? I mean, she's doing great. I've been listening while I've been doing a little bit of studying, and I appreciate her help. She's knocking it out of the park, and you're staying there with her. I appreciate that. When we come back, we'll be together. Me and her will talk about something and maybe just come around the table with us and enjoy a little mother-in-law and son conversation, okay? Man, good to see you on the big board this morning. Love you, WZYN family. If this one doesn't help you, nothing will. It's the Chuck Wagon Gang and Died For 3 minutes after 9.

0: Okay, y'all do know that Tuesdays with TK is going to include Radio Man one way or another. Here is Radio Man. Good morning, my man.
1: Well, I just had to have halftime break.
0: Halftime break? Yeah. No. He had to see what I was doing and give me instructions for the rest of the show. That's what it was. Yeah.
1: Okay. No, I want to come in here and talk to you. I wasn't really planning on talking to you. I just come see you. Had to go get a cup of coffee in the fellowship hall. I was able to study this morning and text and call a couple people from the church, and it was really nice. It really was.
0: Yeah,
1: it really was. Stayed home a little bit longer. Got here about 7:30, a little bit after, and able to stay with the family a little bit longer to enjoy them this morning without being as rushed. So thank you.
0: Okay, you're welcome. You're always willing to help.
1: She's doing a great job too. And I was thinking the 6 minutes of drinking coffee would be the easy way.
0: That was one of them.
1: Was it?
0: Yeah, okay. That was called in.
1: But yeah, reading the Bible should have been guessed a lot earlier than that.
0: Well, you know.
1: It's a long ways from Sunday, so they couldn't remember.
0: Well, they were probably thinking it would be more than 6 minutes to be able to reduce the stress. If you were going to read the Bible, you need more than 6 minutes. I think that's what it was. But chewing gum. Okay.
1: You really like that one. TW, don't let her bother you. Don't let her bother you.
0: Well, that wasn't his only guess. Okay.
1: Well, we know that.
0: He's going to give us a list.
1: Yeah. And he should win every time. Now I came in here, folks, and I noticed something that me and TK do the same about our radio show.
0: Uh-oh.
1: And something we do different.
0: Uh-oh.
1: There's something we do that is the same and something we do different. The thing that we do the same is we do not wear shoes while we're on the air live. That we do not do the same. Both of our shoes are off when we get inside that horseshoe right there.
0: Socks, though.
1: Socks, yeah.
0: I'm going to have some socks on.
1: Yeah, I'm going to have some socks, too.
0: So my feet get cold, so I got my socks.
1: Need to be careful with the visuals on radio.
0: Yeah. Well, you know. I am here, okay? I'm here. Socks
1: and she's got the comfy socks on, too.
0: That's right.
1: And so I noticed that.
0: Yeah.
1: And then when I came in, something really bothers me that you don't do.
0: Oh, what is that?
1: And I think I know why it is, but I don't know. You just don't do it. I don't know why. I love it, but you don't.
0: What?
1: You don't wear your headphones.
0: Oh, no, I don't want them things on my head. No.
1: No, it bothers you, huh? No.
0: Well, I just don't like the sound being right there in my ear.
1: Yeah.
0: I'd rather figure out what the sound is.
1: Yeah.
0: I just don't. No, I don't. You wear them. High five to you. You wear them things. Is it too loud?
1: That would. No, no. Have to know. I have to know when that sounds just a little bit off, when I move away from the microphone just a little bit, and I can. Then I can hear it. Uh-huh. And I can hear if I can hear that intro better and know when that song's coming up. So what we're going to have to do is we're going to have to. Well, no, you say it's just the sound. It's not being around your head.
0: No, it's not being around my head. I just don't want the sound in my ear. I don't want that.
1: Well,
0: I do earbuds,
1: folks. But, yeah. Well, Walmart yesterday, I scared her in Walmart. I saw on Life 360 she was in Walmart, so I said, "Parker, let's go scare."
0: Okay,
1: we were driving by. Stop! I'm not done yet. And she had earbuds in her ear, so you're gonna have to explain to me why you don't want it there. But you walk around Walmart with earbuds. Well, you don't have an answer for that, do you?
0: Well, that's different because when I'm had the earbuds, I'm listening to something that is not in my surroundings. This is listening to something that can be in my surroundings, so that's fine. If I can listen to the radio anywhere, anyway, except whenever I'm in Walmart. Everybody don't want to hear what I'm hearing, so I will put my earbuds in. When I'm walking, everybody in the neighborhood don't want to know what I'm listening to, so I'll put the earbuds in. But here, I know what's going on. I can hear it. I don't have to have it in my ear. So I don't like the headsets. You can have those. Yeah. But, okay, I was tending to my own business, and I'm telling you, this 360 thing is unreal. I get snooped on so much. I even had visitors yesterday.
1: We got her yesterday.
0: Honestly, tapped me on the shoulder. And then yesterday,
1: we walked around the walls of Walmart 12 times, hoping for them to fall, chasing her around. She went over there and then went over there and said, "Where is she at?" And finally, Parker came up and scared her.
0: Hey, I was trying to fill the list. That's what I always do. Yeah. There is a notepad on my refrigerator, and my princess, if y'all don't know who that is, that's LB. She puts on there exactly what she wants every time she thinks of something she wants, and then my job is to make sure that list is always filled.
1: Man, I need
0: filled.
1: To get me a list like that.
0: Yeah. Yeah. Yeah. Well, you have to have somebody that does it for you for the list to be effective.
1: Oh, that's true. That's
0: true. And that's why she is. I hardly ever put anything on it because she fills it up all the time.
1: Well,
0: but you know, it's she doesn't do it in order of the store, but I have to do it in order of her list. So I go over to the hand creams and get that. Then I go back over there and get the strawberries, and then I go back over there into the drinks to get her some.
1: I'm sure.
0: Yeah, you know, that's what I was doing. So y'all just had to chase me.
1: Yeah, we scared her yesterday. I did learn something this morning, though.
0: That's a miracle.
1: I did. You taught me something this morning on the show.
0: That's what I do.
1: That I didn't know. You're doing a great job.
0: Uh-oh.
1: It's 151 days till Jubilee.
0: Hey.
1: 150 tomorrow. We got to have something going on tomorrow at 150 days.
0: Me and EJ are constantly trying to tell you things that you don't think about.
1: See what they're saying there on the text line. I'll keep talking. Some of your friends over there, your followers.
0: No shoes, why not?
1: Yeah.
0: Why not?
1: Yeah.
0: That's just the way to do it. Absolutely. And JB, he's excited about the Tuesdays with TK, but we have more about JB coming up. He's going to be live and in person on the campus. Yeah, so Friday. Friday's going
1: to
0: be
1: 12 to 1, and then, it'll be 7:30 for your morning refresh with Jimmy Barrett, James Burke, Eric Justice, and myself. So there'll be four of us in here.
0: Okay, we're going to need a monitor to keep them inside the bounds.
1: Right.
0: Those four.
1: We have to figure out how we're going to go eat breakfast. So we might not go till 10.
0: The important stuff.
1: Yeah, because there's some things we want to talk about and not have microphones in front of us. We might go till 10, we might not. I got to figure that little bit out. EJ is preaching, and we're talking about everybody this morning. EJ's preaching
0: at
1: Brother Keith Terhune's.
0: Yes, that is. And
1: Liberty.
0: Keith has been on the text line this morning.
1: In Liberty at Emmanuel Baptist Church. Heard it went well last night. Give us an update, Brother Keith, if you're listening still.
0: Yeah.
1: And Brother Eric preached last night, and we'll share those meetings on our Facebook page if I remember. but EJ is going to go to visit Tabernacle Baptist Church today in Greenville. He's excited about that. And also visit a sister station, WTBI. I'm sorry about that. WTBI.
0: Yeah.
1: There in Greenville. And so maybe they can hook up with Brian Coates, our friend there, and meet up with them and see the station and the church. So that's really exciting. Brother Keith, if you're listening, give us an update on the revival. I think he's preaching all the way through Friday night.
0: Yes, that's what I saw, yeah.
1: And then he's going to be here Saturday morning. So, all the way through Thursday night. Friday morning he'll be here.
0: So he's going to be on the road with his little bumped up in the back car.
1: Yeah, I don't know how all that's going to work, how he's going to get here and sleep and be here at 7:30, but EJ.
0: Caffeine works. But anyway, nevertheless, now I haven't heard from...
1: That's okay, that's okay.
0: So he's probably typing. That's probably what he's doing.
1: He might be typing.
0: Mm-hmm.
1: He might be typing.
0: Mm-hmm. Sure.
1: Well, I plan to probably jump on here from time to time.
0: He's not going
1: to
0: let me do it by myself.
1: No, at 9 o'clock, I'll probably jump on. It'll be my half. If I'm here, I'll come and see you and say hello to everybody. I love it. I love it.
0: Yeah.
1: You're doing a great job. You're helping me out with some things.
0: Yeah. Well, that's a shocker.
1: Yeah, that is a shocker.
0: That doesn't happen.
1: There was something else I had on my mind. I wanted to tell everybody, and my list in my brain, it went blurry. Your list in your brain ever go blurry?
0: I don't want to confess to anything.
1: No. Yeah.
0: I'm going to plead the fifth.
1: it went blurry. Oh, no. This is what I want to talk to y'all about. Yesterday, hey, everybody, got some new listeners on the big board.
0: Yep, flipped over.
1: Listen, y'all, this is great. We're marching on. I'm telling you here. Yesterday, I worked, one of my projects was working on the new translators for the low power FM stations. Will be allowed to apply for these in like 3 weeks. 3 weeks.
0: Okay. Well,
1: 3 weeks. We got to get together 10 addresses in 10 cities where we're going to put, possibly put 10 FM translators. And that jumped up on us a little bit. I kind of pulled away from it a little bit and said, mm-hmm. let me not even think about it. I give it to you, Lord. And I called the engineer back again, and he said, no, I'll do all the legal stuff for you and apply for all 10 of them for free.
0: Praise the Lord.
1: Yeah, free free is always nice.
0: Yeah.
1: And talked to Robert Jones yesterday, talked to him yesterday, and I talked to four pastors yesterday, and they are on board and fine with us using their property if it's approved. And so we've got four addresses. Those four addresses right now are Waycross, Pastor Jimmy Barrett,
0: mm-hmm.
1: Live Oak, Caleb Osteen, Pine Bluff Baptist Church, Rick Owens, Albany. And Lord, if you would help me right now, that would be tremendous. That would just be absolutely tremendous if you would let my brain kick into gear for, oh yes, Irvin Clark, Tallahassee, Florida, Gospel Light Baptist Church. See how the Lord answers my prayers? Just right on the spot, on, in front of God and everybody.
0: There you go.
1: So those are the four cities, and I'll be calling some other folks and seeing. We just need the address, and then we find out if we get it, if we it would be best suited for it to be moved within the city limits somewhere else to a tower or use the church's property. And so there's more details to that, but you don't want to hear about all that. But there's 10 cities. Let me tell you a cool story about yesterday, TK.
0: Okay.
1: So I'm talking to the engineer, and I mentioned the cities, and I did not mention Atlanta.
0: Mm-hmm.
1: And I said to, I was done, I said Tallahassee, and then I said Macon. And he said, yeah, Macon's got a possibility. There's a dial spot open, so you should apply for it.
0: Mm-hmm.
1: And I said, okay. Well, I'll throw this out here. Don't know who's listening. I don't know any preachers in Macon well. Not that I don't know some, but I don't have a great connection with anybody in Macon. Now, I have some on the outskirts, but that really won't work. We need to be in Macon. So there that is. If you know anybody that you'd like to represent the station for me and talk to them, I need somebody in Macon just to apply. Don't know if it'll be a possibility. But anyways, I was talking to him, and he got quiet. He said, Pastor, you got to know this guy's a geek. He's a nerd. Well, Pastor, what about Atlanta? I said, yeah. I mean, you did the study and everything. I said, but I mean, what are the chances to get Atlanta? I mean, everybody's going to apply for Atlanta, surely, mm-hmm. You know. He paused. He said, did you not read where Goliath got knocked down by David? Just throw the stone at it. It might hit him right in the head and he fall down. I was like, man, this guy is great. How do you say no to that? So I'm going to be making a phone call today to a pastor in Atlanta and see if he, you know, don't know what will happen. You don't even have to make a decision now, right? And so anyways, that'd be pretty neat to be in Atlanta right there next to Georgia Tech campus. Don't want to say too many names, but
0: yeah. See, the refocusing, sometimes it takes where you don't even expect it to come, and there it is right between
1: your
0: eyes.
1: Well, when you pull away from it and let God do it like I did, I mean, you haven't heard me talk about it.
0: Oh, yeah.
1: It's been a while.
0: Oh, yeah.
1: Have I brought it up to you in the last month?
0: No, and I am thankful that even when you do bring it up, I don't feel like it's mine, so that's awesome. Most of the things you bring up to me is, oh, I've been thinking, and then it's mine.
1: Oh, okay.
0: Yeah, so that's
1: she said that in front of everybody.
0: Yeah, everybody.
1: Yeah.
0: No, y'all know that.
1: No, I mean, I just trust the Lord with it. It's on my heart this morning. It was on my heart last night, you know. And so, man, Irvin Clark was such an encouragement last night, preacher in Tallahassee. And he said, I was just, you know, I'm just getting information out to him, telling him the details. And he's like, stop. This is so amazing.
0: Yeah.
1: He said, what an opportunity.
0: Uh-huh.
1: He said, Pastor, we'll do whatever we got to do to help this. We want a station in Tallahassee. This would be great. I said, well, I'll, when the time comes, we'll put up together a contract. If so, no, we trust you, Pastor. It will be fine. It's great to see young people like you bringing something forward like this. And I was like, man, that's just encouraging, you know, and not trying to be that way, just and to see people stand with you and help you. It's you're not alone in the battle.
0: Right. That's right.
1: And and I haven't talked I haven't talked much to Irvin Clark about this because I didn't know if Tallahassee was going to be available, honestly.
0: Yeah. Yeah.
1: And so it is. So keep praying about that.
0: Yep.
1: That was a lot of information, I know.
0: Yep. And see, that's what happens whenever I let him come on to the time when he tells me it's me, and then here he is.
1: I want him to pray about it.
0: Yes, we do.
1: And I mentioned it to those pastors already, and I hadn't talked to them, and they said, oh, we've already talked to our men about it. And we've been praying about it. So that's really neat. So I got six more calls to make, six more pastors.
0: Uh-huh.
1: So somebody might be listening right now, and you already know you're probably going to get a call this week sometime about that. So
0: keep your phone closed because he's going to do it.
1: Oh, yeah. I'm a professional phone talker.
0: He's a professional talker. Yeah, the phone is sometimes.
1: Hey, tell him what I said. Tell him what I said Sunday night.
0: Oh, no.
1: Did you hear the word I pronounced wrong?
0: Yeah, I remember, and I don't remember exactly what it was, but you did.
1: Don't say which one.
0: I wasn't going to say that.
1: How did I say desserts?
0: I don't remember.
1: Did you miss that?
0: No, I heard about it.
1: So I'm up there at the pulpit, and we're talking about our fish fry that we're going to have at our house for the church. Come on, y'all, if you want to come fish fry at 3787 Moore Road, go ahead. It's next Saturday at 3 o'clock.
0: For the public.
1: It'll be great. Come on. And, man, we have a great time and go fishing and play ball, and it's always good.
0: It's a lot of fun.
1: Yeah, but William fries that fish so good, and grits and coleslaw and all the desserts. Man, we have a big time.
0: Fresh
1: I'm telling the church about it, and you know, just splitting it out, you know, spitting it out. There we go again. And I didn't realize what I said, and I look over to the left hand side of me, and the whole group of 10 people are laughing. I'm like, well, I'm just gonna keep going. I'm not gonna respond to that, you know. And I guess I said was talking about desserts. And I just said, desits. Bring your desits.
0: So we're going to be looking to see desits. What the desits are.
1: Yeah. It's a new one. It's new. Desits.
0: Oh, he has.
1: JB, it's desits.
0: We have.
1: Desits. And I had no clue I said it. I got home last night and was talking about, got home Sunday night and was talking about that. And April said, you said desits. And I looked at Kayla and said, you serious? Dad, it's not the only thing. You said desits. What else? You don't want to know, Dad. Desits. And so I made a video in April. April sent it out to some people in the church of me saying desits. We got some friends over there.
0: JV says, boy, he's hopped up. TK can't get a word in edgewise.
1: Oh, well, yeah, I'm pretty fired up, yeah.
0: Well, he has a cup of coffee, and I'm not sure that that's the fourth or fifth one this morning.
1: Third.
0: Well, it's got an extra espresso in it or something.
1: Third.
0: Is that what you
1: third.
0: Say, espresso? Yeah. Isn't that what you say? I love to get it.
1: Here we go again on these words. Can't get away from it. I told him on that group text when I sent him that video that April made. I said, "It's too bad I don't work. My livelihood does not depend upon me talking correctly."
0: Yeah. And see how much trouble you had with that this morning.
1: Yeah, desits. I'm gonna leave you with TK. She's doing a great job. You got about 30 minutes left, and
0: JB has actually spelled it for me.
1: Desits.
0: DEZITS. Desits. Okay. So the next sign up sheet we have in the auditorium is gonna be desits.
1: Desits. They still haven't put anything on it, I guarantee you. Hey, pastors, how about them sign-up sheets? They're a waste of time. They're completely garbage.
0: No,
1: stop. I'm talking. They're a waste of time. You put them things up there. Come on, y'all. Come on, y'all. Man, we're going to have to put dog treats on top of them to get people to come sign up them things. Put candy or Reese's cups up there. They will not come. You know it's true. They will not come sign up. It's true.
0: We do. We do. But we wait to see who else is signing up. And that's the problem. There's some of us that's going to be at the very top of the list. Well, some of them. And there's some of us that wait to fill in the blank spots because we want other people to have the options of whatever they want to do.
1: You think it's hard to get people to give? Can't even get them to sign up the sheet.
0: JP wants to know how much coffee's in your 5-gallon bucket over there.
1: Oh, it's just a small. It's actually, you can tell them about my cup.
0: Actually, it is April's. Because it has sparkles on it and little flowers. I know good and well that is not the radio man's coffee
1: cup. And it says, Auntie, you mean the world to me. It's from my sister. Auntie, you mean the world to me. Oh,
0: that is
1: man.
0: Probably
1: no, it's, from I'm sorry, it's from my
0: niece.
1: I'm sorry, from Kirsten, excuse me.
0: Yeah, it's from your niece.
1: But
0: yeah.
1: The reason I like it is not because of the... It has a bow on the front of it with diamonds.
0: That's what I'm telling y'all. It is not the radio man's cup. He stole April's cup.
1: It's dainty and it's small. I don't like large coffee cups.
0: Well, bless. I know. I took 30 coffee cups to my house to wash in the dishwasher because he drinks a couple of sips and gets a new cup. You know, some people would wash out their own cup and keep their own cup for the whole day, week, whatever. You just wash it
1: out. There's only like 5 in there now.
0: Because
1: five.
0: I took 30 of them home and brought them back.
1: But I've been using this one, though. This was my auntie cup.
0: Yeah, okay. All right, we'll see. I'll find it somewhere
1: This is my regular.
0: Well, what happened to the 3 I washed this morning?
1: I don't know where they went.
0: I know where they went. I'm saying you didn't use your cup.
1: Well, we're getting deep here, y'all.
0: I know.
1: We're getting deep. We're getting deep. The zits.
0: Oh, me. He said announcements. What was the announcement? It's a waste of time. Like calendars, sign-up sheets, bulletins. Just what in the world is a waste of time at church? All of those.
1: I know.
0: Calendars, sign-up sheets, bulletins.
1: It's true.
0: It's true.
1: I'm like, why did I announce this for 6 weeks? Oh, yeah. We didn't know it was going on.
0: Yeah. Okay.
1: It's been
0: now,
1: on
0: wait
1: the text
0: minute.
1: Line. It's been on the... Yeah.
0: Okay. Some of us are busy during those announcements with the next thing fixing to happen.
1: I've put it in the bulletin. Yeah. I've announced it. I'm going to wear a shirt with the announcements on the front of it. I'm not going to wear a suit.
0: We won't even notice. It won't be.
1: We better stop. People are going to start getting mad at us. Who's laughing?
0: That's Deanna.
1: Deanna's laughing at us. Yeah, she knows it's true, too.
0: Now, she did a very special for Pastor Appreciation
1: yesterday.
0: You
1: can tell everybody about it.
0: And I need to tell everybody because she is absolutely the...
1: Queen.
0: The queen of celebrations. She is going to find... If you have a need and she finds out about it, done. She is going to make sure it happens. And Pastor Appreciation, it was killing her. She says, it's Pastor Appreciation Month. What are we doing? And we got plans, but it wasn't enough for Deanna. She is going to make sure Pastor has a special meal for Pastor Appreciation. And she drove up out there with a carload.
1: Folks,
0: I'm telling you,
1: I got enough cinnamon butter till Jesus comes back.
0: That's right. She gonna make
1: sure.
0: She
1: went to Texas Roadhouse, got us salads, chicken tenders that were good, mashed potatoes and gravy, corn. I got a pound cake from you, which was delicious with them strawberries last night. Got brownies as well. And I'm telling you what, rolls. I'm telling you that those rolls, those were some good desserts.
0: Yeah. Desserts.
1: Yeah, that was good desserts. Them.
0: Actually, Deanna, I told Deanna about our celebration for Jackson's birthday and how that Savannah ended up eating about 4 or 5 rolls because she just absolutely loved those things. Well, what did she do? She bought a whole extra outside of what she originally planned just so Savannah could have rolls. That the girl, if she finds out you like it, you fisting to get it.
1: You
0: she
1: do not knows. Let Miss Deanna know that you like something or need something, or it will be on your front porch That's before right. you ask for it.
0: She is precious. But what she does is she's going to include some help from She'll call me and she'll say, all right, now here's what I'm going to do. Are you available? You going to help me? You going to help me at least deliver? You going to help me? She is precious. She is absolutely
1: She does. She got a heart of grace, that's for sure. A heart of grace.
0: She does. She is precious.
1: Well,
0: she says, it wasn't all just from me.
1: Okay, well, it was from your heart. I promise you that.
0: It was
1: great. You make stuff happen, that's for sure. Yeah, well, they've heard us talk for 20 minutes. We had our own podcast here. So anyways, yeah, somebody's liking them rolls, aren't they? What song you got up next?
0: I have Mephibosheth.
1: That'll work.
0: Yep. I was just, you know, Sound Doctrine has a way with the songs and the words. There are some songs that just the words of the song kind of stick with you as well as the tune. But Sound Doctor can do it.
1: They can.
0: This is Sound Doctor.
1: It was good to be with y'all. I'll go back to work and let you have TK.
0: He's got work to do, y'all. He really does.
1: I do.
0: He's dodging it.
1: Yeah.
0: So we need to get him back on his J-O-B.
1: We'll see you tomorrow morning, folks.
0: He'll be back tomorrow, but we'll finish it out. This is Mephibosheth with Sound Doctrine.
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And that was Sound Doctrine with Mephibosheth. We have the Wisnets next with King Jesus is Coming.

And that was Living in the Land of Canaan with the Inspirations. Yes, we enjoy the Inspirations. We have quite a bit of music from them, and we do enjoy that. I took just a little break, but not much. I had some things to do, and you know what? It was about our Thursday night School of the Bible. That has been such a blessing. We have really enjoyed this is lesson number 8, I believe. 7, 8, something like that. And it has been such a blessing. I have enjoyed that. I've enjoyed the teachers that we have. We have JP, and we have K.O., I guess. I don't ever hear him say that. It's just Brother Caleb and Brother Jeff. And then our radio man himself teaches one of the classes. And we have enjoyed that so much and looking forward to that. And I have to get things ready for it. And while I'm here, I'm trying to multitask. Go figure. That's probably not what I need to do very often. But I do try every once in a while to multitask and get more things done while I'm here. And you know, the radio man could not resist. He knew I was here. He knew what I was doing. And still, he had to ease in here. That's okay. I will share. I don't mind. It is all right. But I enjoy being able to have a common ground with my son-in-law, and it is a blessing. It is truly a blessing. And you know, sometimes in service we get busy and we forget to step back and realize how blessed we are. I mean, I have so many things to thank God for, and he has blessed me way beyond what I can even imagine. And I am thankful. I am truly thankful for the life that he allows me to live and the friendships he allows me to have, even with my family. That is, not everybody can say that, okay? Not everybody understands what that's like, but I am blessed. I am very thankful. And I just, I have been on the fast upbeat kind of songs, the thoughtful think about the words kind of song, just rejoicing, being thankful kind of things. But I just wanted to play Feeling Fine. I think we need to tap our foot a little bit more before the end of the show. This is the Lefevers with Feeling Fine.

And I do hope y'all are feeling mighty fine this morning. You know, one of the songs that I love to hear the Brady Rochester family do, and it is Nothing But Good. And Jamie can start that song out. I mean, she can do this song. Do y'all know this song? Nothing.

0: This is Pastor Cody Sturgill. I'm so thankful you're listening today. The Bible commissions us to keep our heart with all diligence. Keeping your heart is a daily work. We need to daily fill our minds with God's Word. Join me as we hear a Bible message from the pulpit of Chilhowee Baptist Church. Book of Genesis. Genesis chapter number 39 is our text. We'll back up and begin reading a few verses here in Genesis chapter number 37. Working through Bible characters on Sunday evening as the Lord leads, and we're moving tonight to the life of Joseph. And Joseph is a beautiful character in God's Word, and often a picture of Christ, and a guy that we can identify with because his life was full of ups and downs, and nothing negative is written in the scriptures about Joseph. We understand that he's not sinless and he was a sinner like everyone else, but nothing negative is ever mentioned about Joseph. And he was the kind of guy that in spite of adverse situations responded correctly and responded righteously. And God uses the life of Joseph to show us some wonderful things. Leading up to the message tonight, Joseph, the last time we saw him, if you're here on Sunday night, I see Joseph as he's just a boy. He's the last of the children and the last part of Jacob's family coming to meet Esau. First time Jacob's seen Esau in more than 20 years, and Jacob, quite frankly, scared. And he comes into the presence of Esau, and Joseph witnesses his father making reconciliation with Esau. And now they've moved on into Canaan land where they're supposed to be. Their lives are progressing, and God is doing a work. And Joseph is now 17 years old. Joseph is well beloved of his father. Actually, he's the choice of his daddy, which is not ever a great idea because it naturally invokes jealousy. But Jacob, Israel, loves his father. I mean, loves his son Joseph. And Joseph is a boy that has a coat of many colors. And Joseph is also a guy that is clearly God's hand is on him. And his brothers just don't like it. He has a dream. Joseph dreams of a chunks of corn, chunks of wheat that have been tied together, and he dreams that all of his brothers are bowing to him. He has another dream that all the world is bowing to him, and little does Joseph know that those dreams will come true, but he tells the dreams in naivety, and his brothers just get ill and angry with him. The story goes like this. In verse 13, and Israel said unto Joseph, chapter 37 of Genesis, verse 13, and Israel said unto Joseph, do not thy brethren feed the flock in Shechem? Come, and I will send thee unto them. And he said to him, here am I. He said to him, go, I pray thee, see whether it be well with thy brethren, and well with the flocks, and bring me word again. So he went out of the vale of Hebron, and he came to Shechem. And a certain man found him, and behold, he was wandering in the field. And the man asked him, saying, what seekest thou? And he said, I seek my brethren. Tell me, I pray thee, where they feed their flocks. And the man said, they are departed hence, for I heard them say, let us go to Dothan. And Joseph went after his brethren and found them in Dothan. And when they saw him afar off, even before he came near unto them, they conspired against him to slay him. And they said one to another, behold, this dreamer cometh. Come now, therefore, and let us slay him, and cast him into some pit. And we will say, some evil beast hath devoured him, and we shall see what will become of his dreams. And Reuben heard it. He delivered him out of their hands and said, let us not kill him. And Reuben said unto them, shed no blood, but cast him into this pit that is in the wilderness, and lay no hand upon him, that he might rid him of their hands to deliver him to his father again. Reuben had a plan that he would come back and get Joseph. But it doesn't happen. It doesn't happen. Scripture says in verse 23, it came to pass when Joseph was coming to his brethren that they stripped Joseph out of his coat of many colors that was on him, and they took him and cast him into a pit. And the pit was empty. There was no water in it. And they sat down to eat bread, and they lifted up their eyes and looked, and behold, a company of Ishmaelites came from Gilead with their camels bearing spicer and balm and myrrh, going to carry it down to Egypt. And Judah said unto his brethren, what profit is it if we slay our brother and conceal his blood? Come and let us sell him to the Ishmaelites, and let not our hand be upon him, for he is our brother and our flesh. And his brethren were content. Then there passed by Midianites, merchant men, and they drew and lifted up Joseph out of the pit, and sold Joseph to the Ishmaelites for 20 pieces of silver, and they brought Joseph into Egypt. The Bible says in verse number 36, and the Midianites sold him into Egypt unto Potiphar, an officer of Pharaoh's and captain of the guard. Now, can you imagine being Joseph, 17 years old, naive, yet trusting the Lord, obedient to his father, by all accounts, a honorable, upright young man, a young man that didn't deserve any ill doing, but at the hands of his jealous, envious brothers, he ends up cast into a pit, sold into slavery. I have a few mental images as I think of this story that really stir my heart and help me see and understand this passage of Scripture. One is Joseph. Joseph was so confident, naive regarding his relationship to his brothers, that he was willing to share with them, hey guys, I had this dream. He wasn't coming to them and saying, ha, ha, ha, ha, ha, you're going to bow to me. He was just naive to the fact. He said, I've had this dream, and the dream depicts you guys bowing to me. The brothers were already a little ill because dad had been showing him favor. I mean, do you remember the day that dad, I'm speaking as if I'm one of Joseph's brothers. Do you remember the day that dad was so nervous about meeting Esau? You know who he put in the back in case something went bad? His precious little Joseph. And you know, dad's putting the clothing together and making sure we're clothed and doing right. Joseph gets the one that looks the best. And they're mad. In my mind's eye, I've got this picture. Joseph has just simply done what his father said. His father says, hey, go check on your brother. Bring me word again. Let me know how your brothers are, and let me know how the flocks are. And Joseph literally says, here am I. Whatever you want me to do. And Joseph goes, finds out what's going on. And I've got this picture of Joseph. He loves his brothers. He honors his brothers. He's just doing what he's supposed to do. And people that he trusted in, people he had confidence in, he comes to them. People who should have been protecting him. He comes up to his brothers. They rough him up and rip off his coat and cast him into a pit and leave him there to die. Can you imagine? Can you imagine the immediate bitterness, the immediate anger, the immediate distrust for anybody, the immediate temptation to look around and say, where are you now, God? As his own brothers rip his coat off and throw him into the pit. The Ishmaelites come along, and the brothers say, hey, I believe that Joseph's in the pit. I didn't even hear what's going on. Let's just sell him. Let's not kill him. Let's just sell him. He's our brother. Let's not have his blood on our hands. the Ishmaelites come along and they pull him out of the pit. And somehow, another group of people come along and buy him. And they take him to Egypt. The second picture and life-changing image that I see of Joseph is Joseph, who just a few hours ago, as far as we know, left his father, a privileged young man, is now treated like a slave. I see his hands tied, walking behind a wagon of people who do not speak his language, who do not have his culture, going to a place he'd never been before, uncertain what his future held. But I see him behind that wagon tied, walking his way to Egypt. His days are very uncertain. The Bible says in our text tonight, chapter 39, verse number 1. And Joseph was brought down to Egypt, and Potiphar, an officer of Pharaoh, captain of the guard, an Egyptian, bought him of the hands of the Ishmaelites, which had brought him down thither. And the Lord was with Joseph, and he was a prosperous man. And he was in the house of his master the Egyptian, and his master saw that the Lord was with him, and that the Lord made all that he did to prosper in his hand. And Joseph found grace in his sight, and he served him, and he made him overseer over his house, and all that he had he put into his hand. And it came to pass from that time that he had made him overseer in his house and over all that he had, that the Lord blessed the Egyptian's house for Joseph's sake. And the blessing of the Lord was upon all that he had in the house and in the field. And he left all that he had in Joseph's hand. And he knew not aught he had, save the bread which he did eat. And Joseph was a goodly person, well favored. And it came to pass after these things that his master's wife cast her eyes upon Joseph. And she said, "Lie with me." But he refused, and said unto his master's wife, "Behold, my master wotteth not what is with me in the house, and he hath committed all that he hath to my hand. There's none greater in this house than I, neither hath he kept back anything from me but thee, because thou art his wife. How then can I do this great wickedness and sin against God?" It came to pass, as she spake to Joseph day by day, that he hearkened not unto her to lie with her or to be with her. And it came to pass about this time that Joseph went into the house to do his business, and there was none of the men of the house there within. And she called him by his garment, saying, "Lie with me." And he left his garment in her hand and fled and got him out. And it came to pass, when she saw that he had left his garment in her hand and was fled forth, that she called unto the men of her house and spake unto them, saying, "See, he hath brought in an Hebrew unto us to mock us. He came in unto me to lie with me, and I cried with a loud voice. And it came to pass, when he heard that I lifted up my voice and cried, that he left his garment with me and fled and got him out." Isn't she just a little liar? And she said, and she laid up his garment by her until his Lord came home. And she spake unto him according to these words, saying, "The Hebrew servant which thou hast brought unto us came in unto me to mock me. And it came to pass, as I lifted up my voice and cried, that he left his garment with me and fled out." What a liar. I don't like her. How about you? And it came to pass, when his master heard the words of his wife, which she spake unto him, saying, "After this manner did thy servant to me," that his wrath was kindled. And Joseph's master took him and put him into the prison, a place where the king's prisoners were bound. And he was there in the prison. But the Lord was with Joseph.
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0: With SRN News, I'm Rich Thomason in Washington. Stumping for Republican candidates, the campaigner-in-chief will head to Alaska today following an Ohio rally where President Trump assured the crowd that the Iran war is just about over, and once it comes to an end, he says gas prices will fall sharply. The raid on the D.C. home of Democrat Congresswoman Ilhan Omar reportedly is part of an investigation of Omar's immigration paperwork. Omar calls it an attempt to target political enemies. If there is a Ukraine-Russia ceasefire, it hasn't taken hold yet. Two sides continue to hammer each other. It is surgery today for Pope Leo. He has now entered a hospital in Rome. Surgeons will remove a small growth from one of his lungs. One person dead, at least four others injured. An accident. It involved a roller coaster at Six Flags over Georgia. Stocks on Wall Street opening mixed this morning. More details, srnnews.com.
1: It's time now for the Macedonia Moment from the international headquarters of Macedonia World Baptist Missions, located in Braselton, Georgia. Here is the President and General Director of Macedonia, Dr. Scott Caudill.
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3: Thank you, Dr. Caudill. Thank you, friend, for tuning us in today on the Macedonia Moment. This is Brother Travis Campbell coming to you from the home office of Macedonia World Baptist Missions. And what a thrill it is to be able to bring you a portion of the Word of God and share with you today. And I trust the Lord will use it to be a help and a blessing to us all as we consider what God's Word has to say for us today. We're looking in Mark chapter number 2 this week, and just some simple thoughts that I wanted to share with you this week and ask the Lord to use to be a help to us. And I titled this Three Lessons from Four Men. Three lessons that we learn from the four men here that carried their friend to the Lord, that carried their friend to Jesus. They've heard that Jesus is in the house. They've no doubt heard about the miracles and how that the Lord has healed those that are in the city. And they've come looking for a miracle. They've come looking to see what the Lord can do for their friend. And they've come seeking Him for help. And surely He is the place to help. But the first lesson I want to share with you today is this. I believe we find a very important lesson here in Mark chapter 2 that friends matter. Friends matter. You say, Brother Campbell, I've heard these verses numerous times. I've heard numerous messages from these verses, but I've never heard anybody talk about friends from these verses. What are you talking about? Well, consider who these men were. Consider what they did. These men were evidently friends of the man that's paralyzed. These men were friends. They were concerned about their friend. They were concerned about the man that was paralyzed. They were concerned about getting some help for him, and they knew that the only place to find real help was in the Lord Jesus Christ. And so they set out to get their friend to Jesus. They set out to find help for their afflicted friend that needed help so very badly, that needed help. They didn't take him to the greatest doctor, but they did take him to the great physician. They didn't take him anywhere except to the Lord. They didn't take him to the welfare office. They didn't take him to the government helps office. No, they took him to the Lord Jesus. And you know what kind of friends we need in our lives? We need friends that care enough to get us to the Lord. We need friends that's going to help us to know more about Jesus. We need friends that's going to do more to push us to the Master, that's going to help us to learn more about the Master. You need friends that know where to find help, and that in the deepest, darkest times of your life, they know that help comes in the name of the Lord. You need friends that's going to get you to Jesus. I've often heard the saying since I was just a teenager going to youth camp year after year. I remember hearing Dr. Alan Barker say it time after time. He would say, "You are now, or you soon will be, what your friends are." And can I tell you, that is the truth, but it's not just true for teenagers. Mom and Dad, you show me your friends and I'll show you where you're headed. Grandma, Grandpa, you show me your friends, I'll show you where you're headed. That's true for each and every one of us. Show me your friends and I'll show you the direction of your life. Because friends matter. It matters what type of friends you have. It matters the people who you hang out with, the people that you allow to have influence and guidance in your life. All of those things matter. Now, please don't misunderstand me. I'm not saying you can't be friends with lost people. Certainly, that wouldn't be the case. The Lord doesn't expect us to live as hermits and contain ourselves. We're to shine our light so the gospel would shine forth. But I am saying you need to be careful not to give the most influential spots in your life to those type people. What you need are friends that know the Lord and friends that will help you get to the Lord. And not only do you need those friends, but you need to be that kind of friend. Be a friend that helps push others to the Lord Jesus.
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0: Yes, it's good to be saved.
1: I'm glad I'm saved.
0: Wonderful.
1: I hope you are too. Amen. Sure. Psalm says, saved by the blood of the Lamb.
0: That's it.
1: Is that the only way you can be saved?
2: That's right.
0: Yeah.
1: And you're going to be saved by joining church.
0: That's
1: getting dipped in some pool somewhere. By getting in a booth and confessing to some priest somewhere.
0: That's it.
1: But it's by the blood.
0: Amen. Thank God.
1: I thank the Lord, my friend in the fall of Tennessee wrote, for every sin, there is a drop of blood.
0: Amen.
1: So there will be no shortage. If you need blood, it can be applied.
0: Amen.
1: And sin God's good all the time.
3: And now it's Pulpit Fire from the 2026 Jubilee.
4: Can I just say it this way? Before you slap a line, decide what's proper. What do you mean, preacher? Don't go looking for a fight. The fight will find you soon enough, friend. Lord, have mercy. I don't have time to fight. And I'm not interested in a fight. But everybody's wanting to fight in these days. But I'm hoping not to have to hire 6 pallbearers to carry me when I die. Because I ain't got many friends left. Because I've slapped a bunch of lines that wasn't paying me no attention, all right? And I've learned the hard way. You better figure out what's proper before you jump into a battle. Because it'll find you soon enough. But I'd say this. He said, I went out after him, smote him, delivered it out of his mouth. I think he was still alive. And when he arose against me, I caught him by his beard and smote him and slew him. The word smote can be used for the word slap or smack or smite. It's all the same idea, the same thought. And the scripture says, caught him by his beard and delivered it out of his mouth. Somebody asked me one time, said, preacher, how do you slap a line and it drop a lamb? And I said, well, I'd say that line probably hadn't never been slapped too many times. Just saying, it probably wasn't a normal thing for a man to chase you down and slap you. I think his jaw dropped open. What? And he dropped the lamb. He chased him. And he did what he could. Can I just say this? If you have to slap a lion, son, hit him with everything you got. I mean, ring his chimes if you can. Because there are times that a good lion slapping's in order. But not as many times as I told my wife. I told her that, this and this and this and... And the whipping I got out of it, God wasn't in it, But I've claimed, that I was defending the faith. Anyway, we won't go there.

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1: With SRN News, I'm Rich Thomason in Washington. The feds aren't saying much about the raid on the D.C. home of Minnesota Democrat Congresswoman Ilhan Omar, but Omar is speaking out. It is, in her words, an attempt to target political enemies and weaponize federal law enforcement.
2: The raid was reportedly in connection to an investigation into Omar's immigration paperwork. She went on to say that President Trump has targeted her for 10 years with what she called baseless lies and smear campaigns. This comes after Homeland Security Secretary Mark Wayne Mullen revealed there was an ongoing investigation into Omar and claimed she married her brother to bring him to the U.S. I'm Chris Coraggio.
1: For President Trump, it's north to Alaska. He'll travel there later today to continue his campaign on behalf of Republican candidates in Alaska. He'll be stumping for GOP Senator Dan Sullivan. Measles cases in the U.S. topping 4,000 now.
3: As of Friday, there were 4,080 confirmed measles cases across 47 states and the District of Columbia. And the CDC says more than 1,100 of those infections, or 25% of the total, have been in Pennsylvania. South Carolina is next with 670 cases. Health officials in Pennsylvania are reporting 5 measles deaths, but the CDC is confirming just 2 and hasn't said where. What experts do agree on is that this is the largest measles outbreak in the U.S. in 35 years. I'm Sarah Lee Kessler.
1: Newly minted White House Press Secretary Katie Zachariah takes the podium this morning. It will be her very first White House news conference, an introductory news conference in the White House Press Briefing Room. On Wall Street, ahead of this morning's opening bell, the Dow futures are up 426 points, while the Nasdaq futures are 223 points in the red. This is SRN News.
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5: Here's your forecast on WZYN, the old ship of Zion. High pressure will be parked in the southeastern states for a while. Around Valdosta, we'll be getting upper 80s and sunshine today. We're expecting upper 80s again on Wednesday. Looks sunny. Around Forsyth, upper 80s and sunny today. We'll be close to 90 and sunny Wednesday. I'm meteorologist Steve Hamilton on WZYN and online at WZYN.org.
6: Hello again, and thank you for tuning into Cherishing Scripture Radio. This is Pastor Brad Bailey with you from the Brandon Baptist Tabernacle in Brandon, Florida. And today we're opening our Bibles to the book of Philippians as we begin talking about the subject, God hath highly exalted him. God hath highly exalted Christ. I think this may be one of the most important series that we are offering here on Cherishing Scripture Radio because it gives us the opportunity to do a full reset. I'd like to think of it that way. Going back to Christ is essential. On occasion, we tend to get out in left field, or we tend to go all the way around the block in our sermon series, and sometimes on the radio we're hearing so much about so many different subject matters and so many different issues, and it's all helpful. But I think occasionally it's good to just go back to the cross, just to go back to Jesus. And so for the next few broadcast days, we're going to be talking about Philippians 2, verses 9 through 11. God hath highly exalted him. So get your Bible and turn there with us. 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Join us in Philippians 2 as we talk today about God highly exalting Christ. Philippians 2, verse number 5. If you have your place there, church, will you say amen? Let this mind be in you, which was also in Christ Jesus, who being in the form of God, thought it not robbery to be equal with God, but made himself of no reputation, and took upon him the form of a servant, and was made in the likeness of men. And being found in fashion as a man, he humbled himself and became obedient unto death, even the death of the cross. Now, time out for just a moment. What we've read between verses 5 and 8 is what we could reasonably call the humiliation of Christ, his humiliation. Beginning in verse 9, we're going to start seeing his exaltation. God allowed him to be humiliated in verses 5 through 8, but in verse 9, he exalts him. Wherefore, God also hath highly exalted him, and given him a name which is above every name, that at the name of Jesus every knee should bow, of things in heaven and things in earth and things under the earth, and that every tongue should confess that Jesus Christ is Lord, to the glory of God the Father. I'm going to stop there and allow you to be seated. I'm enjoying just the reading of God's Word tonight. It is such a profoundly important passage of Scripture. In fact, standing here as a pastor, I feel like I have liberty to tell you this evening, I believe this is the most important passage of Scripture that we've studied this year. Verses 9 through 11, the exaltation of Jesus Christ. We exalt him together, and we will do it throughout all eternity. And we do that because the inspiration that he gave to us in his humility. It's because he first loved us that we love him. And Isaac Watts shared that same inspiration. He wrote that excellent hymn, "When I Survey the Wondrous Cross." You remember that hymn? Four stanzas in there. Isaac Watts said, "When I survey the wondrous cross on which the Prince of Glory died, my richest gain I count but loss and pour contempt on all my pride." Verse 2, "Forbid it, Lord, that I should boast, save in the death of Christ my God. All the vain things that charm me most, I sacrifice them through his blood." Third verse, "See from his head, his hands, his feet, sorrow and love flow mingled down. Did e'er such love and sorrow meet, or thorns compose so rich a crown?" And then my favorite verse, the last verse, "Were the whole realm of nature mine, what that were a present far too small. Love so amazing, so divine, demands my soul, my life, my all." When you read of his humility in verses 5 through 8, it reminds us of how much he loved us and how much he did for us and how much we should love him in return. Can I get an amen on that, church? We love him because he first loved us. Every drop of blood that was shed, every lash of the whip across his back reminds us over, over, over, and over, and over of how much he loved us. I'm telling you, the most lovable person that ever lived is Jesus Christ. If you can't love Jesus, you have no love at all. So Isaac Watts understood that he did not command us to love him. He loved us first, and he appreciates our love being returned to him. Now, that humility that Jesus experienced in verses 5 through 8 was completed. When God predetermined in his counsel that his son would be humiliated at Calvary, I'll just want you to know it was a thorough humiliation. There was no one up until that point that had ever been humiliated the way Jesus was humiliated.
7: And there is no one who has lived since then who has ever been humiliated to the degree that Jesus was humiliated. So when we talk about this, several things came to mind this week, and I finally just had to push back from my desk in my study and say, Lord, I can't take any more. When I learn of Paul's deepest meaning in this passage of Scripture, it was too much for me to comprehend. And several things came to mind. I noticed first that the engineering of Christ's exaltation belongs to God. I believe that in eternity past, a conversation took place between God the Father and God the Son and God the Holy Spirit. And a determination had to be made. Someone would have to go and die from that Trinity. It couldn't have been the Holy Spirit. No, absolutely no disgrace intended toward the Holy Spirit. I'm not besmirching the Holy Spirit. He could not die for you. It couldn't have been God the Father. And so Jesus, in his humility, he said, it's me. And the Father and the Spirit agreed with the Son, and he was sent to us. The Son is the only candidate. I have a song that I love so much, except for just one line in that song. You ever heard the old song, Oh, What a Savior? The second verse says, they sent from heaven a loving Savior. It goes on and it begins to talk about that they searched through heaven and located him. Let me tell you, there was no searching. You understand me tonight, church? There's no angel that could have died for your sins. There is no other human. If I were to die for your sins, I could only die for one of you. But there was only one person who could die for the sins of the whole world, past, present, and future. And that required a humiliation. That required a crucifixion. And so it was Christ who took upon him the form of a servant. He personally humbled himself. He personally became obedient unto death. He personally, willingly, voluntarily gave his life for you and I. If that's not enough to stir your soul, I can't help you. So he did that for you. Now what we're looking at is what God did for him because of what he did for you. Ponder that with me for just a moment. Have you ever considered what God did to reward Jesus for what he did for you? And that's what verses 9 through 11 are about. It is God who highly exalts him. Jesus humbled himself. Jesus died himself. Jesus was tortured and humiliated himself. And now God says, Son, your work is done. Now it is my turn. God the Father raised his Son from the dead. And he not only raised him from the dead, but he has exalted him. Now, you say, Pastor, I'm not exactly sure why all this theological terminology is so important. I'm going to tell you why. Because it tells us what we are permitted to call him. You want to be careful calling him Jesus. You want to be careful. You want to be careful, maybe even calling him Emmanuel. You remember the term that was assigned to him in his humanity. He is God with us, Emmanuel, which is being interpreted as God with us. You might even be careful calling him Jesus Christ. We want to be careful with these things because we understand that his exaltation gives him a name. And that name is above every name. And we're going to discover that name in this teaching. From disgrace to glory gives Jesus a name change. He died as Jesus. Do you remember on the cross, they put a sign above his head and it said, can you remind me? This is Jesus of Nazareth, who claims to be the King of the Jews. Now, that was appropriate for them to put that above his head on the cross, because in his humanity, it would have been appropriate to call him Jesus of Nazareth. But I want to remind you tonight, he is more than Jesus. And he was not originally from Nazareth. Right? Saying you're from Nazareth would be like saying you're from Thanodosassa. Nazareth was kind of an out-of-the-way, sort of nondescript place for Jesus to be raised there. And they say, well, what about Bethlehem? Even worse. And so his humility included a birth. His humility included an upbringing in Nazareth. His humility included that he was raised in the carpenter shop of Joseph and learned that trade. His humility included a crucifixion. His humility included being buried in a tomb that wasn't even his.
6: 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Once again, Pastor Brad Bailey with you from the Brandon Baptist Tabernacle in Brandon, Florida. And you can see why we stated earlier how necessary it is for us on occasion to return back to the person of Jesus Christ in our preaching and teaching. 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So we hope that you can be with us for each of these broadcast days. 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We're thankful that you've tuned in with us today. We hope that you'll join us again next time here on Cherishing Scripture Radio as we are reminded of the calling that God has given to us here, changing society by cherishing Scripture.

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In all thy ways acknowledge him, and he shall direct thy paths. 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
1: Welcome back to a Tuesday's installment of the Hedges and Highways radio broadcast. I'm your radio preacher, evangelist Robert Jones. It's a joy to be back with you. Hope you're doing well today. I appreciate you tuning us in, and I mean that. Thank you for allowing me to be a part of your day and to come to you by the way of the airwaves on these AM and internet stations that we're on and the FMs that we're on. It's a joy. It really is, and I appreciate God allowing me to do this because it's just an effectual open door that I enjoy. You don't hear much from people, but that's okay. I mean, we're not falling out over it at all. And sometimes it crosses your mind, and then there's other times it just doesn't. And most of the times it don't. I enjoy this. I mean, I enjoy sitting behind a mic. Not good at it. I'm not, but I try. Let's put it that way. And so we're thankful for all the management and the stations that allow us to come on week after week and month after month and really years that we've been doing this, and it's well over 10 years now that the Lord has allowed us to broadcast, and so we're grateful for these effectual open doors, and thank you for giving me your time here today. Well, let's get back into 2 Peter, shall we? Been enjoying this study. Yesterday, I got a little excited there towards the end. If it went on, I don't know. We may have shouted her out because we got to talking about the majesty of God. Ooh, my goodness. And if we ever get a glimpse of His majesty, I just don't think we would sit down, do we? I'm telling you, because he was that eyewitness. Boy, could you imagine what Peter, James, and John saw on the Mount of Transfiguration? That's what it's talking about, because verse 16 of 2 Peter 1, "For we have not followed cunning device fables, but we've made known unto you the power and coming of our Lord Jesus Christ, but were eyewitnesses of His majesty, for He received from God the Father honor and glory, when there came such a voice to Him from the excellent glory, that is, My beloved Son, in whom I am well pleased. And this voice which came from heaven we heard, and when we were with Him in the holy mount." And so we've been looking at this aspect of His glory and His honor, and he received again from God the Father. That is so important to who He received it from. And of course, Jesus is just as much God as God the Father. You have God the Son and God the Father, same God, and they're just the Trinity. Explain that. Well, I don't know if anybody really can explain the Trinity and the dynamics that it is. But and then the Holy Ghost. But as we're looking at this, and we looked at the majesty here yesterday, and boy, if we would ever get a glimpse of Him, of who He is, really, because He was eyewitness of that. He saw that. That eyewitness, it has that aspect of had He observed this. And Peter, James, and John actually observed Jesus transfigured on the Mount of Olives, and He was that eyewitness, the one who watches or observes or an overseer. Well, and somebody say, "Have you ever seen?" No, I haven't seen Him with these physical eyes, but one day God's going to peel back this old vile body and put on this corruption must put on incorruption, this mortal must put on immorality, and we'll have a glorified body that will see Him for who He is. Boy, I'm looking forward to that day. But God peeled back just for a faint time there on that Mount of Transfiguration, and allowed Peter, James, and John to see that light at that Transfiguration. And Luke talked about the word eyewitness, but in this occurrence here in the New Testament, this is that faith. It's got to have that historical fact, and that it's not a story. And we've got the Bible, and it is a historical book, and I do know that. It's a book of science, because it tells us that the earth is round, and I mentioned this yesterday, and I'm not saying that for a fight or an argument, but it's also a love letter, but it also introduces us to who God is. I mean, the greatest introduction in your Bible is in Genesis 1:1, "In the beginning God created," but they held His majesty. And we see that word majesty, it carries that idea of magnificent. It has that glory to it. It is that magnificent or great or mighty in power. Well, there's nobody more powerful than God. He is the one that created this world that you and I travel on from day to day, and he created it just, you know, it, you think about it. If I'm not mistaken, this old world's built upon the seas, I think the Bible says, and on the waters. And, you know, if you're going to be a builder, you ask any builder, have you ever built a house on water? They'll tell you no. Now, they probably built a house over water, but they didn't build a house on water. And there's a difference. Only God could do that. I mean, really, you think about that. I mean, if you ever get a hold of how powerful God is, you would realize that there's nothing in your world that he cannot handle. He's the one that put the stars in the sky and named them one by one just with the span of his hand. And you say, what's a span? Well, look at your hand, spread it out from the tip of your pinky to the tip of your thumb. That's a span. Mine's about 9 inches long. That's what my span is. I think I've measured it. And because I wanted to know how much I could help somebody. You want to come up with? Very little. But when you get the hand of God, that great hand that metered out all the water that's on this in the world, well, he metered that out in the palm of his hand. I don't know if anybody else could do that. And a dear preacher friend of mine, he got a teaspoon and was putting water in his hand, and his wife came around and said, what in the world are you doing? He says, I'm trying to see how much I can help people. And he says, about a teaspoonful. But boy, we got a God that's all powerful. I mean, he said, let there be light. And what was it? There was light. It happened. He's the one that stood on that boat and said, peace be still. And the winds and the waves had to. They didn't think about it. No, they had to obey him. When God told Peter, you know, took that fish hook and put it down there with no worm on it and got a fish, and the token was spit out and said, render unto Caesar's what is Caesar's and unto God what is God. God did that. When he told them to cast their net on the other side, and with their little faith, well, you know, nevertheless, at thy word, I'll let down the net instead of the nets. You know, he did that. Jesus is the one who walked on water. I mean, Jesus is the one that messed up every funeral that he ever went to. He said, no, they're just sleeping, or Lazarus arise. And what did they do? They arose. And he touched the issues of blood and the lame man, and he touched the blind and the palsy. The issues of blood and all the things that God done. And he fed the 5,000 with 5 loaves and 2 small fishes. And then he fed the 4,000. I mean, just amazing, all the power that God has. And he commanded the ravens to feed Elijah there by the brook Cherith for almost a year, morning and evening. He brought meat and bread and 2 times a day. And God gave those ravens a nature change, because if you know ravens, they're very selfish birds. And he's all-powerful. I mean, he's the one that made the rooster to crow thrice, and because Peter was going to deny him. He's the God who holds the keys of death, hell, and the grave, and he didn't have to fight the devil for him. He just went down there and took him, and death couldn't hold him, and the grave and the grave couldn't hold him, and oh, I'm telling you, he's all powerful. And then to get a glimpse of that, and Peter, James, and John, what did they get to see? They got to see his majesty. God peeled back the light just for a little while, and Peter is saying, hey, we saw. I mean, we're eyewitnesses of his majesty. I mean, we saw his power. They've experienced his power, and they got to see it, his splendor. I mean, who got, he had that old robe of flesh, and you know, he was wearing that old flesh down here, and God allowed that light to poke out just for a little while. My goodness. I mean, you just think about everything that they got to see. I mean, and even John, I read it yesterday, you know, he says there in John 1:1 about that majesty, you know, they got to see it and they got to behold that. Oh, isn't that glorious? I mean, just to be able to see that power. Oh, I think if we would ever get a glimpse, just to, you know, just, I mean, in the And I was thinking today about his power and all that he's done. I mean, it's just amazing, and that we got to see him. And, you know, if we would just get a glimpse of, you know, in Song of Solomon, where that woman says, she shooed himself behind the lattice. Just a glimpse. I mean, Moses saw the backside. He couldn't see him because he'd die, but God passed by and covered his face, and with his hand, there's that hand again, and he got to see just his backside. But Peter, James, and John, what did they get to see? Oh, they got to see his majesty, you know. They hid their face. They fell down, but they saw it. They were eyewitnesses of his majesty. And you get around that kind of light, I don't care if you got your eyes closed, you're going to see it. I mean, it's just that, it's the glory. I mean, it's his majesty that is there. Oh, that should just excite us that we could, you know, that he was an eyewitness, and then he's given us his testimony of this. I mean, that transformation, that metamorphosis that was taking place, and he was changed in another form. He undergone a transformation, a change of his countenance. It was a complete change. Luke says this in Luke 9:29. He says, as he prayed, the fashion of his countenance was altered, and his raiment was white and glistening. Matthew says his face did shine. Luke said that... his countenance, that was his whole countenance. But Matthew says, hey, his face did shine. I mean, as Luke was looking, Matthew couldn't get his eyes off the face of Jesus, and it shined, and he says, this is the best I can describe it, to put it in the human language, and it was probably brighter than this. His face did shine as the sun. It didn't say it was the sun. He says, as the sun. It is an analogy. And his raiment was white as the light. Mark 9 says this, his raiment became shining, exceeding white as snow. You've got the sun, you've got the snow, so as no fuller on earth can white them. I mean, he's, oh my goodness. And then just, you know, Luke said there that his fashion of his countenance was altered. Whew. That word majesty, it should make us run around and shout. I mean, just absolutely realize that he is the light of the world. And he is. And that's what they saw, his light. Oh, one day, I'm going to see him. Fanny Crosby, they said, if we could get your eyesight back, would you? She said, no. They said, why not? She said, because the first person I want to see when I get my sight back, I want to see Jesus. And that was the first person she saw. And his glory of his godly nature was allowed to shine through his body to some degree, not fully. And that glory, he says here in verse 17, for he received from God the Father honor and glory. I mean, he was transformed. That was shining through, that glory shone through his body. It shone right through his clothes. John says this in 17:5, O now, O Father, glorify thou me with thy own self, with the glory which I had with thee before the world was. And they got to see a little bit of that. Can I say one day, and I hope that you're ready. I really do. I got to close out. But if you're not saved by the grace of God, you won't see that, but you can be. And if the Holy Ghost is dealing with you, you've never seen and experienced the power of God in salvation, today is the day. I got to go. We'll pick this back up tomorrow. God bless you is my prayer.

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1: With SRN News, I'm Rich Thomason in Washington. Saying that she is honored to be working for President Trump and for the American people, Katie Zachariah has presided over her first briefing as White House press secretary. Saying that she's wanted to work for President Trump for a long time, she covered a variety of topics, speaking with reporters for roughly 15 minutes at the White House this morning. In the face of criticism from both sides of the aisle, President Trump is defending his diesel fuel deal with Russia's Vladimir Putin.
2: Last week, Trump announced Russia would immediately release 300,000 tons of diesel to ease a global fuel shortage, with more shipments to follow. In a Truth Social post yesterday morning, Trump said he made the right choice for the American people. The deal received backlash, with critics saying it gives Russian President Vladimir Putin a financial lifeline and undermines U.S. sanctions. Some Republicans argued it could lower fuel prices and give Trump leverage over Moscow. I'm Mark Meekeld.
1: Six Flags is temporarily shutting down 10 of its roller coasters at amusement parks in the U.S. and Canada. The move comes after a man fell to his death from a coaster at Six Flags over Georgia yesterday afternoon. The incident is under investigation. Witnesses say he fell after being launched from his seat on the Goliath roller coaster. Potential AI stock crash putting the world's financial stability at risk. That warning this morning from the International Monetary Fund.
3: In its latest global financial stability report, the IMF said that current high valuations for artificial intelligence companies and their increasing debt is elevating the danger to markets, especially in the United States and Asia. A market correction would have ripple effects around the globe. I'm Tammy Trujillo.
1: It is a mixed picture on Wall Street. The Dow is up about 35 points, while the NASDAQ is down 30. The S&P trading 6 points lower. This is SRN News.
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4: Here's your forecast on WZYN, the old ship of Zion. Things stay pretty warm with a big high pressure system over our area. For Valdosta, sunny and upper 80s for the afternoon. We'll stay in the upper 80s and nice on Wednesday. Around Forsyth, looks like upper 80s and sunny skies today. I'm meteorologist Steve Hamilton on WZYN and online at WZYN.org.
5: Hey folks, and happy Tuesday. This is the Midday Jubilee. I am James. I will be your host today. I want to go ahead and give you the number, 229-234-1132. Maybe you want to call or text us. Please do so. I want to remind you also that it is Pastor Appreciation Month, so when you call or text, tell us something about your pastor. We're going to get right into the music. The Lord is my strength. This is McCamey Legacy. After that, we'll hear the Avery Family, Sound Doctrine, the Perrys, Andrew and Mary Beth Jones, and more.

And that was McCamey Legacy. They sang, "The Lord is My Strength." Coming up next will be the Avery Family. I'll stick with the old stuff. But I want to remind you, whether for pastor appreciation, for prayer, or for a song request, you can give us a call at 229-234-1132. By no means am I trying to replace the station text line. I hope you understand that. And Brother Justin worked very hard to be able to get that established, and we all enjoy it. And so I just want to be an addition to that. If you would like to request a song, or maybe I can help you pray, I would love to do that. Yesterday I mentioned the Singing News Fan Award winners, and now one of them I probably should have done, favorite radio DJ. I should have told you that. And that was Dwayne Guerin. Now, I don't know him personally, but I'm thankful that it is not a certain radio station, and I'll tell you a little bit more about that. The one that kind of bothers me a little bit is the Paul Heil Award. If you remember, Paul Heil was a great broadcaster in the Southern Gospel music, and he passed away. So as an award, they give that to honor excellence in broadcasting. But this was Bill Gaither's Enlighten. Now, Bill Gaither's Enlighten is a great station, but I feel like that should be for some show, some segmented show, and it's not. Not only that, but it has got so much money behind it, I almost feel like it was purchased. And I know I'm being negative, and I don't mean to be, but this to me should be for even large market, but small, medium, large market stations and radio programs, things of that sort, like the Morning Refresh. It's a segmented show. It's from 7:30 to 10. So that's what I'm talking about. I'm not even talking about my show, but instead it was given to an entire station, which again is okay, but the criteria for that is you have to play certain songs and certain groups, and you have to play them to such an audience that you get large rotation, and then you have to report that to the Singing News station. And so it knocks out a lot of potential, I believe. But anyway, nonetheless, let us move on from that, and I'll give you here in a little bit, I'll give you some information about Gold City. We'll hear something about them here shortly. Here's the Avery Family, and then right after that will be Sound Doctrine. But the Avery Family singing by Miss Nikki, mind you, "I'll Stick with the Old."

0: my goodness. Sound doctrine in my Father's eyes. Hey, I want to tell you about three things coming up. One is on Friday, that's this Friday, the 16th of October, several of us men that you hear texting throughout the day on the station are going to be live with Brother Justin Acheson. And what a great show that is going to be. I'm so excited about that. And then on top of that, at noon on Friday, we will have a live midday jubilee. That's right. We'll be in the studio. We'll be around the normal text line. We can see you on the big board. So show up loud and proud for me, okay? Not only that, but the fifth annual jubilee, the WZYN Bemis Road Jubilee, will be March 13th through the 19th. We'll have preachers like Joe Arthur, Tim Fallure, Steve Ward, Rudy Smith, Derek Moreland. We'll have singers like the Hayes Sisters, the Raines Family, Andrew and Mary Beth Jones, the Lawsons, the Morrisons, and Sound Doctrine.
1: One, two, three, four, one, two.

There you have it. That was Andrew and Mary Beth Jones. Well, we are fixing to get out of here for this segment of the show, but rest assured, my friends, we will be back. That's right, we will be back very soon, and we're going to leave you with another song by Andrew and Mary Beth Jones, and we'll come back with Sound Doctrine, but keep in mind that the Shepherd's Pulpit will be coming up very soon. You may have noticed, or by the end of the week you will have noticed, that we are staying very close to the, close to the vest with the music. McCamey Legacy, the Avery Sound Doctrine, Andrew and Mary Beth Jones, the Inspirations, Pulpit Voices, the Morrisons, King James Boys, Chuck Wagon Gang, the Addams Family. We're not really straying from those that you hear most often from the show. And for whatever reason, that's just by design this week. So we'll come back with more variety of music next week. But I'll get out of here and let Andrew and Mary Beth Jones sing for us A Brighter Day. But don't forget, the Shepherd's Pulpit will be coming up right after this, and then we'll be back with Sound Doctrine, What a Savior.

0: Hello, friends, and thank you for joining us on the Shepherd's Pulpit. We are grateful to God that you are listening today. We pray as you listen to this daily Bible broadcast that God will strengthen you with His power in the inner man. So let's join the teaching and preaching from the Shepherd's Pulpit. And now, Pastor Justin.
1: We're going to go through midnights. We're going to go through problems. And I want you to know, He works all things together for good to them that love God, to them that are called according to His purpose. You're going to have midnight hours, Daddy. You're going to have midnight hours, Mama. But that's when God works, at midnight. I'll tell you something really revolutionary from the first place. Midnight, at midnight, number one is a new day. At midnight's a new day. What do you mean? At midnight's a new opportunity. At midnight is the turn of a new day. And so all I'm trying to say, just to start things off, at midnight, God's giving you a fresh day. At midnight, God's giving you a fresh opportunity. I'm going to tell you something. His mercies are new every midnight. When that midnight comes around, He said, new opportunity, new day, new mercy, new grace. Everything's fresh. Now, it doesn't erase everything in the past, but He's given you another one to make things right. Amen? It's a new day. Number two, not only at midnight. Midnight ain't so bad. It's a new development. A new development. You say, but here in verse 25 at midnight, God's not beginning to do anything. Exactly. Let me tell you something. God's doing something before you ever see Him do something. A new development. God's working at the midnight hours while we sleep at night, figuratively or in reality, while we sleep at night and you feel like there's nothing going on at all in your mind, you can't see anything, that's when God's working in hearts and lives and in your life to orchestrate things. There's a new development at midnight. Number three, there's a new dependence. What did they do in verse 25 at midnight, church? The Bible says, and at midnight, Paul and Silas prayed. They prayed. At midnight, we get new trust, new faith. I don't know about anybody else, but I need the midnights. I need the low spots because that's when I learn to pray. That's how I learn to trust God. Can anybody help me? That without the midnights, without the valleys, we wouldn't learn to trust Him. It's at those midnight hours we learn how to depend on God and trust God more. Where would we be if we didn't have the midnights? At midnight, it ain't so bad because we get new dependence upon God, new faith. I praise the Lord for the wave that throws me up against the rock of ages. Spurgeon said that. I praise God for the wave that throws me up against the rock of ages. I praise God, it's hard to sometimes, for the trouble that teaches me to trust in Him. And at midnight, you might be thinking, man, I don't like what's going on. I bet you're not as bad as these two preacher boys right here. I don't like what's going on in my life, but realize that those things in your life that are unpleasant, that are frustrating, that are problems that maybe you only hold inside, those are the things God has designed in your life to get them back to Him, because without Him, we are nothing. God's doing one work in this world today, and I want to be involved in it, getting people to Him. Your midnight is to get you to Him. Your problem is to get you to Him. Your issue is to get you to pray, trust Him, believe on Him. See, our midnights aren't so bad because we get new dependence. Look how closer you are to God from your midnights. From your midnights. Our families went through some midnights together. My wife and I went through some midnights together, but without those midnights, we would not learn to trust Him. And then we would not learn that He is so faithful. At midnight, there's a new day. There's a new development. There's new dependence. Woo. What else? There's two. Verse 25, and at midnight, Paul and Silas prayed and sang praises. At midnight, there's a new declaration that God is still faithful. At midnight, there was a new declaration that even though my circumstances are against me, God is not against me. And I'm going to sing when I don't feel like it. I'm going to sing when I don't really have a feeling to sing. I sing, I don't know, just go say it. You just sing by faith. I've been diagnosed with cancer. God is still good. I've been in the hospital for 2 weeks. God is still good. That's a declaration. I've had this problem in my life for not a year, but for a decade. It won't get removed from me. I don't see any breakthrough at all. God is still good. That comes from deep down within it, doesn't it? As they laid there, hurting, bleeding, locked up on a cold prison floor, they started praising God. God is still good. That's a new declaration. When at midnight, there must be a new declaration by faith. You must find the songbook that's written down in your heart from days gone by and start singing the praises of God. And if you can't get a tune out like some of us in here would admit, you don't have to sing like that. You just brag on Jesus and tell him how good he is and love on him a little bit. Yeah, that's what you got to do. Because if not, you'll wallow in your own vomit. And you'll stay right there on the cold cement floor. You got to say within yourself, you got to build yourself up on your most holy faith. Encourage yourself in the Lord and find a song in the night from the Savior at midnight. A new declaration. They didn't say, hey, they didn't say, could you please get me a pack of Band-Aids and some triple antibiotic, please? Can you please get me some ibuprofen? I'd like four about right now. I'm hurting pretty bad. No, they didn't ask for any pity. They just gave God praise. We live in a society where everybody wants their problems pitied. They put it on Facebook, and if somebody don't cry over them, they're not going to get better. I'm going to tell you something. Look right here. That ain't going to work for you. It's going to be right back in the morning. You've got a God in heaven that you can pray to and you can praise to, and he is the one that meets you at midnight hour. They didn't ask for any pity for this or that. No, why? They knew God was listening to them. When they prayed and when they prayed, they knew there was a God in heaven that was looking down. And let me tell you something God smiles at. He smiles at faith when it's at your midnight hour. He saw them boys doing that when all the situation was against them. Not only was God listening, the Bible says that the prisoners heard them. Verse 25, the prisoners heard them. Not only did God hear them, but the prisoners heard them. Them boys are like, what in the world? These guys are crackpot number one right here. I mean, these guys, what in the world? How can they pray and sing praises when we've just treated them so awfully? And they've done nothing amiss. They've done nothing against us. And they're going to sing and pray. And they're and the Bible says the prisoners heard them at midnight. Not only do you see that there's a new declaration, but there's a new demonstration. The new demonstration, when the prisoners heard them, the new demonstration was something they had never seen before. Those prisoners had never seen it before. They said, I've never seen anybody rejoice when they're at their bottom. I've never seen anybody pray and praise God when everything's going wrong. All those people around them saw something they'd probably never seen before. Everybody else would have complained. Everybody else would have murmured. Everybody else would have had a foul spirit. But at midnight, these boys are praying and praising. What do you call that? You call that an overcomer in Christ. Bible says that we are more than overcomers through him that loved us. And Paul and Silas are overcomers by faith right here. and they demonstrate to these prisoners that God is good even though the situation's bad. Church, we've all got prisoners looking at us. We've all got a world that's looking at us, wondering if we'll still smile, if we'll still praise the Lord, if we'll still be the same as always, even when the doctor calls a bad report, even when the job is not what it ought to be, even though when the bottom falls out, will we still be praising Him then? At midnight, you have your greatest power of influence. At midnight. You know, people don't need an explanation of how to live for God. They need a demonstration of how to live for God.

What a Savior. That was Sound Doctrine. I think I promised you some news from Gold City, and I have lost that. So if you'll give me one or two more songs, I will find that and let you know what it is. I do remember that it is Christmas related, so maybe that'll help you. But welcome back to the Midday Jubilee. I hope that you are having a wonderful, wonderful Tuesday. I want to give you our phone number again in case you want to call or text and tell us about your pastor for pastor appreciation. 229-234-1132. Here's the Pulpit Voices. My goodness gracious, I love this song. I'd rather have Jesus.

That was The Potter Knows the Clay by the Perrys. What a wonderful song. Just being in the center of God's wheel, W-H-E-E-L, proves that you are in the center of God's will. And it's not always easy. You get out of the center of the wheel and things will get off kilter. But you let God have control and He'll center you up. Well, Gold City, they are celebrating Christmas and they are beginning their 10-concert event. It's a Gold City Christmas tour. I'll not give you all of these, but November 21st, they'll be in Fitzgerald, Georgia, and December 3rd in Conyers, Georgia. And then they'll be in Alabama, a couple different places. I guess I could tell you. Houston, Texas, December 4th. The 5th, Mount Pleasant, Texas. December 6th, Lebanon, Tennessee. December 10th, Monroe, North Carolina. The 11th, Seneca, South Carolina. And the 12th, Tuscaloosa, Alabama. The 13th, Brookhaven, Mississippi. 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Here's the Inspirations, Surely, Goodness and Mercy.

surely goodness and mercy. Once again, that was the Inspirations. And I remind you that they swept the Singing Noose Fan Awards. They got favorite tenor, favorite artist, favorite baritone, favorite lead, favorite bass, and I believe it was something else, maybe favorite musician. So, man, congratulations to the Inspirations. I got to get out of here. We have got maybe 3 minutes before the end of the show, and I just want to say thank you for letting me be a part of your day. Thank you for the ones that were able to text. You could also send us a Facebook message. A couple have done that. But texting or calling 229-234-1132 and let us know something about your pastor. We're getting to the middle of the month, and so don't let it go by without saying thank you to your pastor. 229-234-1132. I also want to say thank you to our sponsors, Platinum and Gold, Silver and Bronze sponsors. Thank you so much. Keep in mind the Jubilee. 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And then I want to invite you, you can go to our church website, that is lighthousewga.com, kind of like lighthousesouthwestgeorgia.com, and click on the downloads button and download the October Scripture Writing Plan. And you will find scriptures about standing firm in the truth. And you can write that scripture every day along with us. You can find myself, James Burke, on Facebook, and I will give you a scripture every day, which comes from that list. Sometimes it'll be just a voiceover. Sometimes it'll be my wonderful, shining face. But I want you at least to join with us and write down a scripture each day. Today, I'll go ahead and tell you, the scripture is Galatians 1, verse number 8. Maybe you want to start today. There you go. Well, I'll get out of here and let you listen to the Waymakers sing Jubilee in Heaven. This is James signing off with the Midday.

0: From WZYN, we say hello to all of our new listeners in Forsyth, Georgia. We hope you will receive a blessing from all the preaching and singing. Have a great day.
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0: Jesus Christ, and that faith is manifested when we just step out and say, I trust your power, God. I trust your word, God. I want your presence, God. I'm tired of trying to fix all this on my own. By faith, I'm calling out to you to help me with this.
1: Stewardship is an act of worship, an expression of faith, and a discipline for spiritual growth. In our series, The Stewardship Principles of Jesus, Pastor Chapel shows us how to steward the resources God has entrusted in our care. Welcome to Daily in the Word. 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Many Christians find it difficult to practice generosity. Today, we invite you to journey with Jesus through Scripture to see the reasons for giving, the discipline of giving, and the motivation of giving. And now, here's Pastor Paul Chapel with part two of a message called Great Faith.
0: And so he sent the elders, these who managed the affairs of Capernaum, those that would have worked with him in the construction of the synagogue. The centurion asked them to go to Jesus, and he wanted Jesus in his presence. The Bible says in Psalm 16:11, thou wilt show me the path of life. In thy presence is fullness of joy. And I tell you this morning, my friends, I will never understand Christians who are in their moment of faith. They're in a trial. They need God's help. But they do not pray. They do not read their Bible. They stay away from church. They shrivel in their faith. I do not understand Christians who have a need and who are not seeking God in that moment of need. And I want to challenge you to the centurion. He had faith to request that Jesus would come. Secondly, he had a faith that realized. He had a faith that realizes. And there were some things that the centurion, by faith, realized. Because faith is the evidence of things not seen. It's the substance of things hoped for. And this man realized some things by faith. You say, what did he realize? Look at verse 6 of our text this morning. Then Jesus went with them, and he was now not far from the house, and the centurion sent friends to him, saying unto him, Lord, trouble not thyself, for I am not worthy that thou shouldest enter under my roof. Wherefore, neither thought I myself worthy to come unto thee, but say in a word, and my servant shall be healed. Now, what is it that the centurion realized? First of all, he realized the authority of Jesus Christ. In fact, in verse 8, he said, I am a man set under authority, having under me soldiers, and I say unto one, go, and he goeth, and to another, come, and he cometh, and to my servant, do this, and he doeth it. Here was a man who understood the authority of Jesus Christ. I wonder this morning, with whatever it is you're facing, have you thought lately about the authority of Jesus when you pray? Have you thought about the authority of Jesus when you're asking for help and when you're trusting him? Do you recognize, my friend, that the Bible tells us that all power is given unto Jesus Christ? There are many realms of power in this world. There are many realms of demonic power. And I want you to understand this morning that while there are all realms of power spiritually, economically, and politically, Jesus tells us, all power is given unto me in heaven and earth. Go ye, therefore. Have you stopped to consider lately the authority of Jesus Christ? He has a name that is above every name. Wherefore,

0: God also hath highly exalted him and given unto him a name that is above every name. He is the head of the church, Ephesians 1:20, which he wrought in Christ when he raised him from the dead and set him at his own right hand in the heavenly places, far above all principality and power and might and dominion and every name that is named, not only in this world but also in the world to come, and hath put all things under his feet and gave him to be the head over all things to the church, which is his body. Do you understand that he has all power? That his name is above every name, that he is over the church. Do you understand from 1 Peter 3:22 that he is at the right hand today of God the Father, who has gone into the heaven and is at the right hand of God, angels and authorities and powers being made subject unto him? I'm saying to you this morning, Jesus Christ is King of kings and Lord of lords. So why is it that we trust in our savings and in our education and in our connections? Why is it that we often go to these things first and not to the Lord first? The centurion said, I'm a man under authority. I understand what authority is. Jesus, you have all authority. I put my trust in you. Now, do you understand that to put your trust in Jesus and to recognize his authority over your own life requires humility? It will require humility. The centurion was a humble man. In fact, he did not demand the attention of Jesus Christ. In fact, he says in this passage, Lord, you don't have to come, and you don't have to come, just say the word. He was a man that said of himself, I'm not worthy of you. Notice that if you would in verse 6, the latter portion, he said, for I am not worthy that thou shouldest enter under my roof. Now, we'll come back to that in just a moment, because others said he was worthy. They said, Jesus, this guy built our synagogue. Help him. He's worthy. But this man said, I am not worthy. Do you see that in verse number 6? I am not worthy. Let's say that together. I'm not worthy. Jesus doesn't help you because you are better than someone else. Now, with respect to sin, the Bible says, if I regard iniquity in my heart, the Lord will not hear me. And so, yes, we should be right with God and shun sin. But God does not play favorites. He's just looking for people who will put faith in him. And we see that this man says, I'm not worthy. And the Bible says in James 4:6, wherefore God resisteth the proud, but giveth grace to the humble. And sometimes I've found that men who are under authority understand how to submit to authority. I remember years ago, we had some visitors at our church, and Dr. Curtis Hudson preached the message that morning, and I went back out to Edwards Air Force Base to visit some of the visitors from Edwards Air Force Base. And I had asked Dr. Hudson, because one of the guests was the base commander, and I said to Dr. Hudson, I was a young pastor in my 20s, I said, what do you do when someone comes that's like that? What do you do? And he said, you go out to their home and you tell them about Jesus Christ, tell about heaven and hell, and give them the opportunity to accept Jesus just like you would anybody else. I said, okay, yes, sir, I'll do it. And so I went out to the base, but my first visit before I got to the base commander's home was on an airman, maybe an E-4. I'm not sure what his rank was, just starting his career. And I walked into his home and I said, I'm Pastor Chappell. I want to thank you for visiting our church last week. And this young man, maybe again in his early 20s, he said to me, he said, look, no one's going to tell me what to do, and you're not going to get me to go to that church every single Sunday. I'm going to Vegas this weekend, and he's puffing smoke in my face, you know, he's telling me, look, you don't have to come out here and bother me like this, and just kind of, you know, saying all this stuff to me like, and saying, no one's going to boss me around, I'll tell you that right now. And I thought, well, I drove out, you know, 35 minutes for you to tell me that. All right, thanks a lot, appreciate it, you know. And that was kind of how it went. But then I went to the base commander's home. And I opened up the Bible. He and his wife, Joyce, were very kind. And I began to share with them the gospel. And they both said, you know, we have accepted Christ as our Savior. But they had been attending the base chapels where many times the gospel message is very watered down. It's very political. It's not strong at all. Sometimes not even orthodox or sound. And they had recognized that just by one service at Lancaster Baptist Church. And they said, you know, we've been wondering about what God would have. I said, well, let me tell you what God has for you. God has something called a church. A church is a called out assembly of saved, baptized believers. We have Bible doctrine. We have a pastor. We have a this idea of getting the gospel out. And I said, and God wants everybody to have a church. And God wants everybody to identify with his church. And the way we do that is through something called baptism. And I just invited them to come. And I shared everything about the church and baptism and so forth. And that next morning, Colonel Rhodes walked down the aisle and he shook my hand, and this is exactly what he said. Pastor Chapel, Joyce and I are here today to identify with this New Testament church and to come under the authority of this church, and you as our pastor, and we want to be baptized, identifying with Christ and his church today. And that man and his wife, I'll never forget when they worked in the nursery and helped pick up weeds around the church. I'm telling you, sometimes men that are under authority get this idea of coming under authority. Now, I'm going to tell you, it doesn't matter to me if you're an E2 or a four-star general today. What really matters today is this. As a Christian, do you realize that you are under the authority of Jesus Christ? And this centurion got that. And he humbled himself. And he said, Lord, I need your help. He recognized the authority of Jesus. He also recognized the authority and the power of the word of Jesus Christ. Look what it says in verse number 7. The Bible says, wherefore neither thought I myself worthy to come unto thee, but say in a word, and my servant shall be healed. How many of you believe there's power in the word of God? This centurion said, Jesus, just say the word, and I know my servant can be healed because your word is powerful. You spoke the worlds into existence, Lord. Just say the word. And this man recognized that faith in the word of God, apart from rituals and ointments and all different types of monetary gifts, it was faith in the word of God. The Bible says in Hebrews 4 and verse 12, for the word of God is quick and powerful and sharper than any two-edged sword, piercing to the dividing asunder of soul and spirit, and of the joints and marrow, and is a discerner of the thoughts and intents of the heart. My friend, there is power in the infallible, inerrant word of God. And I understand today the Sacramento politicians mock it. I understand some educators say they cannot understand it. But my friend, if you'll open your heart to the word of God and have faith in the word of God, God's word moves mountains today. And I understand that the centurion, as he said to Jesus, Jesus, just say the word, it will happen. Psalm 33 and verse 9, for he spake and it was done. Psalm 107 and verse 20, he sent his word and healed them and delivered them from their destructions. And so we see this manifestation of faith. It was a faith that requested, Jesus, I want your presence. It was a faith that realized Jesus has power and authority in his word. And then thirdly, I want you to see this, and this is amazing to me. It was a faith that is recognized. A faith that is recognized. Now, it's amazing to me that a Roman soldier had such a tender heart. That amazes me all by itself. It's amazing to me that this Roman soldier so humbly reached out to Jesus Christ, because Jesus not only honors faith, he honors the combination of humility and faith. But what amazes me the most about this passage is that Jesus was amazed at the faith. It is amazing to me that Jesus looks into your heart and mine today, and he sees our faith. Look at verse 9. When Jesus heard these things, he marveled at him. Jesus, the creator of the world, marvels at a Roman soldier's faith. And he says in this verse, I say to you, I have not found so great faith. No, not in Israel. Jesus marvels at this man's faith. And the predominant meaning behind the word faith is the idea of trust or confidence. And he said, the centurion's love was commendable. His compassion was wonderful. But it is his faith that has gained my attention today. And we see a man with a pagan background. And we see a man who was a Roman soldier and had been taught to trust in himself and to be self-sufficient. And yet this man was trusting in the Lord. Listen to me. Some of you are from pagan backgrounds. And some of you have been taught to have it your way and to fight your way through. And you can win if you'll just fight on your own. And yet, here we learn today, it's not up to me to win the battle. It's up to me to trust Jesus to win the battle. Some of you ladies, you'll try to fight your husband and make him a better husband. You might want to try fighting on the prayer ground and asking Jesus to do it. Some of you are trying to fight spiritual battles in the flesh. And what you need to do is trust Jesus for the victory and have faith in Jesus for the victory. And Jesus said, I'm amazed that this man has so much faith. Now listen very carefully. Sometimes Jesus marveled at people's lack of faith in the Bible. In fact, there's a verse, I want you to see it. Mark 6:5, when he was preaching in Nazareth, he said, and he could there do no mighty work save that he laid his hands upon a few sick folk and healed them. And he marveled because of their, what does it say there, the next word? Their unbelief. All right, now look right here. Jesus, the Creator, our personal Savior, is either marveling at your faith to trust Him, or He's marveling at the fact that, with all His resources available, you're not asking Him to help you. And He marvels at both. Jesus Christ pays that attention to us. Jesus marvels, and Jesus praises the centurion's faith. He says, I say to you, I've not found so great faith. No, not in Israel. I remember back in 1988 when I first came and was pastoring the work here. I believe I was 26 years old at the time. And when we came, we had a need to get off the little property downtown. We had less than an acre there, and we were moving forward to buy the land we're sitting on this morning. And I remember that first time we had an offering, and I didn't really know what I was doing. I just said, we'll have a dinner, we'll have an offering, we'll do some praying and get ready for it. And I knew this much. I knew that without faith, the Lancaster Baptist Church would not please God. So all I preached was, hey, folks, whatever you give to Jesus on that Friday night, make it by faith. I mean, do something that you're really trusting the Lord. And we called it giving by faith. And 70 or 80 people gathered in that little banquet room there. Actually, it was at the church. We turned it into a banquet room. And on that night, our church family, with about 35 families or so, some of you that are here this morning were there that night, gave $50,000 by faith so that we could buy land we had never seen. The land you're sitting on this morning, we had no idea where it was. We just, by faith, believed God's word. And those few families gave $50,000, and about 48 hours later, this property came up for sale, and they said, now you'll need $50,000 for the down payment. And you know what I said to the realtor? No problem. Because we had already stepped out by faith. And God had already provided a way. As I was spending some time in prayer and study over the last several weeks, and especially the last few weeks, and as I was praying about our church's future, and as I was considering my ministry as a pastor of this church, and I was thinking about where we're headed next, I said, God, increase my faith. Lord, help me not to get into a management mode, but Lord, help me to keep trusting you that we might expand the work of God here in the church and the school and the college and expanding our missionary outreach. God, help us to see once again what faith can be, can accomplish in the New Testament church, you see. God is looking for men and women in this room today to believe God for your marriage and your business and your children. And God is looking for pastors to believe God that they can reach their community with the gospel of Jesus Christ. And that faith is manifested when we just step out and say, I trust your power, God. I trust your word, God. I want your presence, God. I'm tired of trying to fix all this on my own. By faith, I'm calling out to you to help me with this matter. By faith. The moment of faith came when his servant was nearly dead. The manifestation of faith was shown when he called for Jesus and trusted his word. But notice finally this morning, the miracle of faith. You see it in verse 10. And they that were sent, returning to the house, found the servant whole that had been sick. You see that word whole? Let's say that together. Whole. Say it again. Now, how many of you like whole better than broken apart? How many of you like alive better than dead? They found the servant whole. That's what my God can do. God can take the broken and put it back together. God can take the struggling and give it momentum. God can take the sick and make it better and heal. And God is a God who makes things whole. And I don't know what's in your life right now that's not sound. It's not unibody construction. But God took this young man, this servant, and God touched him with a powerful remedy. And God made him whole. And I'm saying today that that's the same God that we serve. And if God could see the heart of an old Roman soldier who worked under Herod, and yet he turned to Jesus, if Jesus saw that, he can see your heart today. He knows your heart today, whether you're believing in him and trusting in him. It was a powerful remedy. Oh, listen today. It was wonderful what God did through the miracle of faith. But notice, secondly, it was for a particular reason. There was a reason that God did this. And I want you to get this very carefully. It was not because of the good works of the centurion. Jesus didn't say, boy, look at that guy. He's an impressive guy. I'm going to help him out. That was not the basis of it. It was not what he had done. It was the faith that he had in his heart. Look at what it says, if you would, in verse 4. The Bible says that as the elders came to Jesus, they said that he was worthy for whom he should do this. The elders said, Jesus, help this man. He's worthy. And that's how we look at it. You know, he's worthy of the blessing of God. And sometimes we even convince ourselves that we're worthy. And so we'll say, okay, I go to church. I have tithed for 13 years. I have been very faithful. Now, I'm going through a tough time. So God, you got to bail me out now because I am worthy. I got to tell you something. That's not how God works. And if that's your thinking, you're going to get mad at God, the church, the pastor, and everyone else because you're setting yourself up. You can't put God in a corner. That's not what faith is about. And he didn't say, I'm going to do this because he's so worthy. In fact, the reason the man was blessed was because he knew he was not worthy. Look at that in verse 6. I am not worthy. I'm not worthy. You see, sometimes we are accustomed to this works mentality that if we work, then God has to do certain things. I heard about a young teenage boy who was a pastor's son. And he got his driver's license, so he wanted a car. And so he starts telling his dad, I need a car. And his dad said, look, son, here's the deal. Here's what I want you to do. I want you to get your grades up. I want you to have regular devotions, Bible reading every day. And I want you to get a haircut. How many of you say, I like this dad already? This is a good dad. So the son comes back about a month later. Sure enough, he brings his report card. He had straight A's on his report card. Dad was impressed. He said, Dad, here's a little chart. I've been reading my Bible every day, and I've been checking it off as I read my Bible. And Dad was very impressed. Then the son said, now, Dad, about the hair thing. He said, yeah, I've been studying the Bible, and you know, Samson, he had long hair. And Moses, I saw a picture of him in church and Sunday school. He had long hair. And I think Jesus had long hair. The dad said, yes, son. And they walked everywhere they went. Now, that young man was trying to say, you know, I did this and this, but, you know, let's talk about the rest. And he was trying to work his way into a deal with God. And what I want you to realize is God is looking in the heart. He doesn't want to look into the heart of a mediator. He doesn't want to look in the heart of someone who's trying to make a deal. He wants to see in our heart just faith in him and whatever it is that he wants us to do. It was likely that this man built the synagogue, as I said. And someone could have said, well, he did this for us, therefore God should do this for him. But God said, it's not about what you've done. Some of you are sitting here going, hey, I gave $5,000 to the missionaries back in 1967. God ought to help me out now. No. The beautiful thing about what you did in 1967 was the faith that you had in your heart to do it. God is looking for that faith to still be present in your life. And when God saw the faith of this man, he marveled. And he was pleased and he was blessed with what he saw. It was not the good works of the centurion. It was the faith of the centurion. And so I ask you this morning, what does Jesus see in your faith today? When he looks into your heart, Jesus knows the challenge that's facing you. He knows the moment that you're in. He knows what it is. But what does he see in your heart? And I want to ask you today, is he marveling at your faith or at your lack of faith? When Jesus sees your life, if this Roman with very little spiritual instruction or experience had that kind of faith, how much greater should our faith be? We have the entire Bible. We have the entire record. We know the rest of the story. Jesus rose from the grave.
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2: Hi, I'm Dr. Paul Chappell. 40 years ago, Terry and I began our ministry here at Lancaster Baptist Church, and we're excited to celebrate this September all the great things that God has done. At the Spiritual Leadership Conference, September the 27th through the 30th, we're going to emphasize the fact that God is able. 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I believe you'll enjoy receiving this and reading it and all the other materials that you'll receive here at the Spiritual Leadership Conference. 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

0: The decisions we make and the direction our life begins to take is shaped by our heart and where it is. And that was the case in Jonah's life. He has a it is very apparent that the state of Jonah's heart is in a horrible place, preacher. And it begins very quickly to affect the direction of his life. He goes down and down and down and down. In verse 3 of chapter 1, he goes down to Joppa. He goes down into the ship. In verse number 5, he goes down into sleep. In verse number 15, he goes down into the sea. And finally, in verse number 17, he goes down into the belly of the fish. And I'm not preaching it this morning, but we're no exception to the rule. Sin will take you farther than you thought you would ever go. It will keep you longer than you thought you'd stay. And it doesn't matter if you've been a preacher for 50 years or you've been saved for 5 minutes. Sin will keep us longer and cost us more than we ever thought we'd pay. And if you're trying to hide something in your heart, and if I'm trying to hide something in my heart, you better take care of that, because it will affect the direction that your life goes.
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0: Gil wanted to be a pastor one day, but he didn't have a church yet. 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Apparently, his intensity on certain cultural issues was not appreciated. Gil called us at the Christian Law Association. Our attorneys explained that initial employment contracts may have addressed social media and that social media restrictions are legal in some states. 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Be sure that you don't end up in hot water just because you don't know the law.
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1: With SRN News, I'm Bob Agnew in Washington. Katie Zachariah has held her first briefing as a White House press secretary.
2: I am so honored to work for President Trump and the American people as the new White House press secretary.
1: And she said that she hopes to amplify President Trump's agenda in her new role. Zachariah covered a handful of topics while speaking to reporters for just under 15 minutes this morning. As for another member of Trump's team who's leaving her position.
2: We have asked Ambassador Guilfoyle to resign.
1: And the ex-fiancée of Donald Trump Jr. accused of asking a businessman to pay off her $100,000 credit card debt in exchange for access to the administration. The new press secretary told reporters that they wish her well as she moves into her future. Six Flags says it has temporarily shut down 9 roller coasters at its amusement parks in the U.S. and Canada as a precaution after a man fell to his death from the Goliath roller coaster at Six Flags over Georgia yesterday afternoon. This park visitor says people were told to leave the park after that took place.

0: exterior.
1: And of course, it is still under investigation. The CDC is releasing new data that shows the U.S. measles cases have surpassed 4,000 this year.
2: As of Friday, there were 4,080 confirmed measles cases across 47 states and the District of Columbia. And the CDC says more than 1,100 of those infections, or 25% of the total, have been in Pennsylvania. South Carolina is next with 670 cases. Health officials in Pennsylvania are reporting 5 measles deaths, but the CDC is confirming just 2 and hasn't said where. What experts do agree on is that this is the largest measles outbreak in the U.S. in 35 years. I'm Sarah Lee Kessler.
1: And this is SRN News.
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4: Here's your forecast on WZYN, the old ship of Zion. Things stay pretty warm with a big high pressure system over our area. For Valdosta, sunny and upper 80s for the afternoon. We'll stay in the upper 80s and nice on Wednesday. Around Forsyth, looks like upper 80s and sunny skies today. I'm meteorologist Steve Hamilton on WZYN and online at WZYN.org.

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We hope you enjoy.

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1: We'll be in the book of Matthew, Matthew chapter number 8, and also Matthew chapter number 9. Matthew chapter number 8 and Matthew chapter number 9. I want to read a very short passage from each of these chapters and share with you tonight for a few moments, and I don't have a clock or anything, so in about 30 minutes, somebody start waving your hand, and that'll mean that I have 15 minutes to go, and then we have somebody else to wave their hand. Two aspects, that is, two facets, two truths, two perspectives about the divine touch of God. Amen. The divine touch Amen. Of God. Amen. We find in Matthew chapter number 8, the first, and it's kind of like bookends. They're in back-to-back chapters in the scripture. Amen. They're like bookends on a shelf that are protecting something between them. They're kind of like the brackets or the parentheses given in a sentence. They have something to say about a particular situation in your life and in my life. And it's developed, and we won't have time to look at everything. I only have 2 points. I'm going to spend just a little while trying to develop what's on my heart tonight, and then I'll share with you the 2 points, and we'll move on tonight. But again, we're looking at two aspects of God's divine touch. The old timers knew something about it, didn't they? They knew something about getting beyond the norm and getting beyond the regular and getting to a place that they knew and understood and respected the touch of God. And if there's ever been a day and hour that we've needed a revolution Amen. Of the divine touch of God. Right. It's a day and hour that you and I live in because we're trying everything in the world to make it work, aren't we?
2: Oh, yes.
1: And failing, oftentimes. And so I want to look at what the Bible has to say about these two aspects of God's divine touch. The first one is found in Matthew chapter number 8 and verse number 1. He said, "When he was come down from the mountain, great multitudes followed him. And behold, there came a leper and worshipped him, saying, Lord, if thou wilt, thou canst make me clean. And Jesus," here it is, "and Jesus put forth his hand and touched him, saying, I will, be thou clean. And immediately his leprosy was cleansed. And Jesus saith unto him, See thou tell no man, go thy way." And just to throw a little thought in right here, and I don't understand everything about all of these stories, and I may not have a good understanding about why Jesus told him not to go tell anybody, but you know, I think that I can at least give the implication here that if he's done something for you, it's going to show whether you tell it or not. Right? That's what he said. He said, "See thou tell no man, but go thy way and show thyself." A lot of people have a whole lot to say about it, but then it doesn't always match up with what they're showing about it. But I'm not going to deal with that tonight, okay? I've got another subject. There's too much preaching through here. But anyhow, "Show thyself to the priests, offer the gift Moses commanded for a testimony unto them." And so in this passage of Scripture, one of the bookends, one of the brackets, one of the parentheses on this side, it tells about him touching someone. Then you turn over in the Gospel of Matthew in chapter number 9 and begin our reading somewhere about verse number 21 for the sake of time. And look in verse number 20. We'll start in verse number 20. And behold, a woman which was diseased with an issue of blood 12 years came behind him, and here's the other bookend, and touched the hem of his garment. And she said within herself, if I may touch him. And so the two aspects of the divine touch of God that we want to look at for a few moments tonight and hopefully get some help from it is the matter of God touching us. And then on the other hand, our reaching out to touch him. I want you to think about a few things with me, and again, we're going to move along rather quickly because there's a whole lot of information between those two stories, and I don't want to be redundant, but I want you to get the visual picture of the bookends and all of these books perhaps on a shelf between the two bookends. And that story that goes between the two bookends of God's divine touch touching me and the divine touch of God when he allows me to reach out and touch him. And so some of the stories, even in this story, and you'll notice that he said, I believe it's in verse number 4, once he had touched the leper, he said, go thy way. And then verse number 13, when it comes to the centurion and the miracle that was performed there, and he said unto the centurion, exactly the same words, go thy way. In verse number 22, he speaks to the scribe, and he says to that scribe, he says, come and follow me. Come and follow me. A little bit further, and again, there's a lot to develop along this line. In verse number 9 of chapter number 9, he said the same thing to the one that was sick of the palsy. He said, follow me. And so in the middle of these two bookends, there's a whole lot of instructions about going our way and following him. And going our way and following him. And from the time that you got saved, God has started measuring your life from the time that he touched you. And along the way, go thy way. And while you're going thy way, follow me.
2: Amen.
1: Follow me. I saw something today. Somebody put up a little meme, and I was just kind of scrolling through Facebook, and I saw it, and it said something about, what are you talking about making your plans? What's God's plan?
2: Right.
1: What's God's plan?
2: Amen.
1: And so it's important for us to understand that in this realm of life and all the things and the busyness of life and the running to and fro and doing all the things that we're assigned to do, in all of that, we will never be what God wants us to be if we don't experience the touch.
2: Amen.
1: If we don't experience the touch. Now, touch is mentioned in the scripture some 150 times in the King James Bible. I wouldn't know about any other of them. I don't know how many times. If it's like the blood and everything else, and God and Lord, it's probably left out about half the times. And so when God mentions something in that number of times, 150 times in the King James Bible, the word touch is used. There are basically 7 applications in which it's used throughout the scripture. For instance, in Genesis chapter number 3, excuse me, and in verse number 3, it said something like this. It said exactly this. Neither shall ye touch it, lest ye die. In that verse, it means to slay. It means to slay. And at that moment, when Adam reached out and took of the fruit, at that very moment, Adam died in trespasses and sin. Oh, it was 930 years later that they finally got together, but he died as dead as a man can die. The moment that he reached out and touched it, it means to slay. And God slew him that day. And it took 930 years later, one of the longest wakes and preparation for a funeral in the history of the world, Methuselah a little bit more. And so they finally got to the time that they took him and buried him in a tomb, but Adam died that day. It means to be slain when God touches. There's another one found in the book of 1 Chronicles in chapter number 16 and verse number 22, and stay with me now, saying, you better hear this one well, touch not mine anointed.
2: Yeah, that's right. Yeah.
1: Better hear this one. This one needs no interpretation. He said, "Touch not mine anointed, and do my prophets no harm." Wow. In that verse, the Bible means, I almost said implies, the Bible means to assault. It's an assault. It can be a physical assault. It can be a verbal assault. It can be a hands or a hands-on or a tongues-on assault on the man of God. And I don't have time to talk about that tonight. But I believe what the Bible says about it. In Luke chapter number 18 and verse number 15, here's another one. And we have seven of these. One time it means to slay. Another time it means to assault. Here it means to attach in Luke 18:15. "And they brought unto him also infants." And look at this, that he would touch them.
2: Amen.
1: I don't have time for those kids. You know, just keep them away. Oh, man alive. And Jesus, he took time when they brought him little children. I can just imagine, Brother Justin, that perhaps he's sitting there and they bring little children to him, and there's a line that's forming of little boys and girls, like you probably did at Christmas with Santa Claus, but this was with Jesus. And Jesus is sitting there, and he takes those little boys and girls one by one and sets them on his knee. He might pat them on their little head and play with their little ear and pinch their little cheeks. But he touched them.
2: Amen.
1: It means to be attached. It means to be attached.
2: Right.
1: But let's go on. Here's another one. It's found in the book of Genesis in chapter 32 and verse number 25. "And he touched the hollow of his thigh, and the hollow of Jacob's thigh was out of joint as he wrestled with him." It means to wrestle. It means to have combat. It means to fight. You see, the touch of God is not always necessarily a pleasant thing. I like what S.M. Lockridge said about God. He said in his message, he said that God is a man of war, and you can't whoop him.
2: Amen.
1: So you better quit fighting God.
2: Amen.
1: And so God uses the matter of touch to slay and to assault and to attach and to wrestle with someone. Here's another one, Isaiah. You'll remember this verse in chapter 6 and verse number 7. It means to cleanse. "And he laid it upon my mouth and said, Lo, this hath touched my lips, and thine iniquity," thy lips, "and thine iniquity is taken away, and thy sin is purged."
2: Yes.
1: And then it means to test in the life of Job. It means to test or to try, and literally to take down. I didn't say that it's always pleasant, but we're going to get to the touch of God in just a moment. In Job 19 in verse number 21, he said, "Have pity upon me." And he said it again, a double invocation. He said, "Have pity on me, have pity on me, O ye my friends, for the hand of God hath touched me." And then one that we need to be most familiar with in the book of 1 Samuel in chapter 10 in verse number 26. And David is given his catalog of mighty men. And in those verses, he says something like this, or exactly like this. "And there went with him a band of men whose hearts," I like this, "God had touched." God had touched.
2: Amen.
1: God had touched.
2: Yes.
1: It means to anoint.
2: Oh my.
1: That God has anointed. God has anointed. And so when the Apostle Paul, when he addresses the matter of preaching and ministry, and when he's talking about preaching in the church epistles, he uses three terms to distinctly describe what it is to be a preacher. He uses one term having to do with something like this. He says, he talked about the call. There's a calling to preach. If the Lord lets me live to the first Saturday in June of this year, I will have 50 years ago that God had called me to preach.
2: Amen.
1: If He lets me live to the first Sunday in January of next year, it'll be 50 years that I've been pastoring. But I well remember, I so well remember how that Saturday afternoon there at Victory Baptist Church, and I got on one of the altars on this side of our church. Nobody there but me, and God had been dealing with my heart. I had the desire. I could watch our pastor, Brother Allen, watch him preach, and Brother H.C. Godfrey, and we're glad tonight his son Barry's here and in the service, and that just thrills me. And the founder of this church, and hearing those men of God preaching, I wanted to, you know, I felt like I wanted to, but I remember when God put the call on my life, and then He also uses the word ordain. And it's not a bunch of men putting their empty hands on somebody's empty head, but it's an ordination of God. It is a call of God. It is an ordaining of God. It is a calling. It is an ordaining. And then finally, it is an anointing. It's an anointing. That's the difference in, well, I don't have time to define every little thing that's running through my mind right now, that's for sure.
3: I do well.
1: And so God does that. And the anointing, when you begin to study about the anointing, it has three processes or three levels and the protocol of this matter of the anointing of God. When He calls us at the beginning, He prepares us. Sure does. But then it doesn't stop there. It not only is it for when, and here's the three things. The anointing prepares us, it sends us, and then it spends us.
3: Right.
1: Yeah. The apostle mentioned it a little later on.
3: Yes.
1: He mentioned a little later on, he said, "For I am spent."
3: Yes.
1: Yep. And so that's how long we stay in the ministry, until God has spent us up.
3: Yes.
1: But the anointing makes provisions for that. Brother Stacy, the anointing of God, it'll get you started, it'll keep you running, and it'll help you finish right. We got to have the touch of God. Everything else, we can have it all. But if we don't have the touch of God, it's for the most part in vain. I'd rather have the touch of God than have good sense. I'd rather have the touch of God than have all the abilities in the world. And all the talents in the world, and all the influence in the world, and to be somebody, and I'd rather just to know that God has touched my life. And I want to say it, if you've never been touched by the Master's strong hand, you're missing something. You're missing something. I wished I'd always known this.
3: Yeah, that's good.
1: And so the old timers knew it. All the old timers knew about this matter of about the calling of God and the ordaining of God and the anointing of God. I was thinking when I walked up tonight, some of the men that I've heard in this building. Men like Billy Kelly.
3: Yeah.
1: He knew what it was.
3: Yes.
1: And men like Estes Perkle.
3: Yeah.
1: Oh, my goodness. I remember the night he preached here. I'll never forget it.
3: Yeah.
1: What a story. James Crumpton. I heard him preach here.
3: Yes.
1: I mean, men. Harold Seitler. And then in our church, men like Hyman Appleman and all of those men and Lester Roloff and the list just goes, Harold Seitler, and the list goes on and on and on and on and on and on about men who knew what it was to have a call of God, to have an anointing of Him.
3: Amen.
1: And we're satisfied with anything but that this day and hour.
3: Amen. Yes, sir.
4: Amen.
1: Now, I've been pretty hard on preachers, but I'm coming to the singers here in just a few minutes. No, I'm kidding. You know what'll happen if you have the anointing of God? We'll just look at the general public for just a moment. You know what it'll do for you? If you ever have the touch of God, or if you ever touch Him,
3: right.
1: You know what it'll do for you? I like this one. It'll take the moan out of your testimony. Do you ever dread testimony services sometimes? Well, I want to talk about the goodness of God tonight. Been going through some tough times, and you know, and it'll take the moan out of your testimony. By the way, did you know this? Your testimony is not about what's going on in your life. I don't know what that's called, but we have a lot of it, and I'm one of the participants. It'll take the moan out of your testimony.
3: Amen.
4: Yes, sir.
1: Yeah, it will.
4: Come on. Amen. Yeah.
1: It'll put the new song in your mouth.
3: Amen.
1: Hey, what about this? It'll put joy in your soul. It'll put a spring in your step.
3: Amen.
1: It'll put octane in your tank. Whatever you need.
3: Amen.
4: Right.
1: If you just get the touch of God, the touch of God is necessary in the choir. The touch of God is necessary at the piano and at the organ and with the guitar and with the bass and with the song and everything that we do, the pulpit, the teaching, whatever we do, we got to have the touch of God. And without it,
3: good.
1: And I tell you, when God takes a moan out of your testimony, you'll be like the old timers, and you'll stand up to testify. Had a lady in our church, and one of her daughters are here tonight, this is Twitten, and she'd stand up about a third of the way back on this side, and she'd stand up, and you just knew something's coming off here tonight. Something's going to happen. He'd be like, "Oh, Robert, something good going to happen to you today." You just knew something good was coming. And she'd just kind of stand up, just kind of get her arms up in the air. We had a man in our church who went home to be with the Lord not too many years ago. He was still, before he had to move away, 95 years old. And our people just loved to hear him stand up and testify and pray. But anyway, Sister Whitten, she'd stand up and she'd get her arms up in the air and just stand there silent. Get the antennas up and she'd just stand there silent, ready to make transmission. And tears start running down her face. She'd start waving that hand around. And she wasn't moaning either. It'll take the moan out of your testimony. The new song in your mouth. By the way, I was about to say it's not what's going on in your life, but it's about what went on in his life. It'll make a difference once you have the touch of God and the spring in your step. And I lost my place and I'll find it in just a minute. But it's all about, you know, making a difference for him. And so we see about the anointing. Now, I got to hurry. Let me just give you some lessons. There's about five lessons about these verses that we've looked at. And this is aside from that, but I was thinking when I was making some notes today that about the touch of God. The touch of God can be a comforting touch. It can be a reassuring touch. It can be a calming touch. It's a believing touch. It's a healing touch. I'm glad that God still, when He touches, and the different ways that He touches, sometimes when somebody's going through trouble, you just kind of put your hand on their back. Sometimes you just kind of enfold their hand within your hand. And God does that. God does that. And when He comes and He touches, He brings comfort. He brings reassurance. He brings a calming when He comes. And He helps us with our healing. And I'm glad, thank God, that we have a God that's not lost His power to heal. John said, this was the beginning of His miracles. And never did He record, this was the end of His miracles.
3: Amen.
1: Don't you love this book?
3: Amen.
1: Don't you love this book?
3: Amen.
1: I tell you, it makes it all clear. It makes it all make sense.
3: Amen.
1: When you just believe what He says.
3: Right.
1: I was thinking when I was sitting at the back just a little bit ago, my grandson was over here. He loves the radio, and he helps out a lot out here. And when he was born, he told a little bit of the story yesterday, and I don't have time to tell it all tonight, but when he was born 32 years ago, and he was born with viral pneumonia, and 5 minutes after he was born, and Marie had gone through all, she was in and out of the hospital, she had lost a baby just before him. And so Brandon was born, I guess it was a Sunday night up here at South Georgia Medical Center. I'll be real brief with this. But I just want you to know, God still touches.
5: Yes. Amen.
1: And oh my, as I think about through the years, how many times I've seen him. How many times I've felt him. And a lot of times when I really didn't see him, I could still feel him. So he was born 5 minutes after he was born. They put a little oxygen lanyard on him. 5 or 10 minutes later, he put an oxygen mask on him. I can still remember walking down the corridor and seeing his doctor, Dr. McGow, and I can still see her, and she was in there in a little room, and she had this big medical manual. It was opened up, and she was sitting there, and she had her face in her hands and her elbows on the table, and she was reading in that medical manual. And he had viral pneumonia, and so shortly after that, they had to stand up, Brandon, let them see you. This is what I'm talking about. Yeah. Now he's a little baby like this that we're talking about. Shortly after that, there was a miracle happened there on the airplanes. The medical plane was out. They got a private plane that we don't even know where it came from. And they got him up to Augusta while he was in flight. All of his numbers just bottomed out, and when he got there that night, and we got there that night, they came out, and there were 24 beds in that little NICU unit there in Augusta, Georgia, Baptist Hospital, and there were 22 babies in there, and they came out and they told us he's the sickest baby in here. And for the next 10 or 11 days, every day, Brother Justin, they would come walking out with a little baby in their hand, and they'd take it to a mama that was sitting in the waiting room, and they'd say something like, "We're sorry. We're sorry. We did all we could do." And yet they're saying, "Brandon, you can sit down now, Brandon." And they said, and so that's a report we were getting every single day, Brother Justice, day after day after day after day. And then Wednesday night came, and we had prayer, and Brother Rufus Edmonston was there. Brother James Jones was there. And we had prayer in that room that night. And my little baby girl, she began to pray. Brother Rufus prayed. Brother Jones prayed, and I prayed. And my little baby girl, she began to pray something like, "Lord, I just want to thank you. I want to praise you for letting me birth this little boy.
5: Oh,
1: if it be your will, I'd love for him to live, even though the doctors are saying that he has less than a 1% chance to survive." I'm glad there's a touch of God. I'm glad you can bring little infants to him. And so, making a long story short, if I can, That time went on, things got worse. He was so sick that they couldn't even do the ECMO treatment, where they go into your jugular vein and they take your blood out and they cleanse it and put oxygen in it and put it back in. He was too sick to even qualify to have that. And every day, he had 26, 27 tubes and wires and all running in and out of his body. They had him on these high-speed machines to keep his heart rate up, one of them was beating his heart at like 300 beats a minute. There was another one to take care of the intervals between, and he was just laying there just vibrating on the bed, and we'd go in and we'd pray, and we got to prayer meeting on Wednesday night. I came back home and we had prayer, and then we started calling. We called missionaries around the world. We called pastors, they had it on radio stations. People didn't even know who in the world Brother Ward was, but pray for his little grandson. And we started getting calls about, "Hey, we're praying." And all over the world, they were.
5: Hey,
1: Prayer still works too.
5: Amen.
1: And so we called everybody that we knew. I'd have called the Pope if I'd had his number. Had everybody praying. 10-11 days passed by and he got worse and worse. Maria never held him in her little arms, and so they decided on about 10 or 11 days later, they said, well, there's nothing we can do for him, but we'd like to, and it was kind of like a clinical study that said we'd like to do an open lung biopsy to see what's going on, that we might be able to help someone else. And so they'd been taking x-rays every day, day 1, 2, 3, 4, 5, 6, 7, 8, 9, and 10. And they took us in this little room. They'd show us the x-rays and no visible lungs. I mean, just it looked like just clouds in the chest cavity. And so that morning when they were getting ready to do the open lung biopsy, which they said he may not even survive that. And so they wanted Marie and Andy to have a chance to hold him. So they took him out of that little bed that he was in, and they were going to do another chest x-ray, and then they were going to bring him down there and let her rock him before he died. I'm not making this up. There's witnesses all over this building. And so one of the attendants comes running to where we were and comes in the room. That morning we had met with the doctors. This Filipino doctor, she came in and she said, and we could understand it. She said, I hope you understand. And she used these three terms. She said, there is no medicine, there is no surgery, and there is no miracle that can help that baby. Well, you talk about a grandma. My wife, she's the delicate little lady you see walking around here. I mean, she was up in arms. I mean, she was climbing walls. She said, you ought not to say that. That gave us hope. No miracle. So they're getting everything ready. I got to hurry. I'm almost done. So this attendant, he comes running down the hall. Where's the Duke's family? Where's the Duke's family? He ran into where we were, and he took about 10 of us and carried us in that little room where they kept all those x-rays. He said, I don't know. He said, I don't understand it. I can't explain it. I've never seen anything like it. When they sent the medical records back to South Georgia Medical Center, said South Georgia Medical Center, it said something like, there was an unexplainable event happened.
5: Amen. Amen.
1: And so he said, this is day 1, day 2, 3, 4, 5, 6, 7, 8, 9, 10. And I took this one myself this morning. I know it's real. And look at there, lungs fully inflated.
5: Amen.
1: I'm so glad. Hallelujah to God. I'm glad that he's on the throne. I'm glad. Bless his holy name. Hallelujah. Tracy wrote a song right after that. I don't know why they don't sing it everywhere they go.
5: Yeah.
1: His hand still healed and his blood still saved.
5: Amen.
6: Hallelujah.
7: Glory to God.
5: Good
7: for you.
5: Amen.
1: And so, and there's more to that story. They said they've been saving the breast milk, and they said he's going to have trouble, you know, taking a bottle and all those kind of things. They told us all the problems he was going to have, but they didn't know that he didn't have any trouble doing that at all. You know, it comes quite natural, by the way. And they said he's probably going to have difficulty when he starts school, and you know, and all these kind of things, I forget in the early years, he goofed off when he got in high school, but in the early years, I think he had the highest average. They said he's going to have trouble breathing because those lungs are so bad. He can play the saxophone and sing bass, and he may be able not have good coordination. He's the first one we ever had dunk a basketball in our school, in high school. And so I'm just here to tell you tonight that God still touches. Hallelujah.
7: Amen.
1: Still touches. And so he touches at certain times. He touches in certain places. Sometimes he might touch in your finances. Sometimes he might touch in your friends. Sometimes he may touch your family. Sometimes he may touch your faith. But he touches in certain places. He touches for certain reasons, but all for his glory.
7: Amen.
1: He touches in certain ways. He touches in certain proportions, but he does touch.
7: Amen.
1: Oh, he touched me. Oh, he touched me. And oh, sing it with me. The joy that floods my soul. Listen now.

Another songwriter would say, I feel the touch of the Master's strong hand. The hymn says, touching Jesus. And that's what I came to say tonight, is all that really matters. There are two things. I'll give them to you and we'll close. The two aspects of God's divine touch. Number one is in chapter number 9. And the story that we read is simply a desire to touch Him. Here's what she said in 9:21. For she said within herself, if I may touch the hem of His garment, I shall be whole. In Mark 3:10, the Bible said, and he had healed many, insomuch that they pressed upon Him for to touch Him as many as had plagues. In Luke 6 and verse number 19 says basically the same thing. And the whole, here's a woman that did it, and here's a leper that did it, and here's a group that did it, and here's the whole multitude, he said in Luke 6, 19. And the whole multitude got in a line, stood in a line like a food line. Like a COVID vaccination line. I don't know. Like a ball ticket line. And they stood and they waited and took one step at a time. It might have been like a Trump rally. I don't know. But they stood in line just waiting to touch Him. Number one, a desire. You don't have to. You don't have to. He's a gentleman. He's not going to make it. Got to have a desire. A desire to touch Him. Lastly, a desperate need to be touched. A desire to touch Him. A bookend on one end. A desperate need to be touched. In Matthew 8:3, he said, he put forth his hand and touched him, saying, I will, be thou clean. And immediately his leprosy was cleansed. In Luke 18:15, and they brought unto him also infants that he would touch them. In Matthew 8:4, Jesus put forth his hand and touched him, saying, I will, be thou clean. And immediately his leprosy was cleansed. Matthew 8:15, and he touched her hand, and the fever left her, and she arose and ministered unto him. In Matthew 9:29, and he touched their eyes, saying, according to your faith be it unto you. Matthew 17:17, hallelujah. And Jesus came and touched them. And Jesus came and touched them. He's here tonight to touch somebody and said, arise and be not afraid. Amen. In Hebrews, we have this wonderful promise. In 4:15, for we have

singer. I love to listen to gospel sing, but I tell you, I've listened to so many, all these groups that have been here, almost every one of them, they've been in our church, and at one time or another, Brother Brady and all of them and all of his family and the original Brady, Rochester family, they've all, we've had them all, the Inspirations and everybody else. But every once in a while, I quit listening and I start looking. Don't look at the congregation when they're singing. Don't look at the choir when they're singing. But look at those groups when they're singing. Here's somebody that they have played a song 1,000 times. And they'll be playing. I noticed it in the song service tonight. And they're standing there and they've sang it. They've played it. They can play it with their eyes closed. They can play it behind their back. They can play it in higher keys and lower octaves. And they'll be standing there playing. And all of a sudden you'll see a little smile come on their face. It's not about getting to a lower or higher octave. It's not about a new run for the musician. It's not a new lick on the guitar. It's not a new run on the banjo. It's not a new Floyd Kramer twang to the piano. But it's a touch of God. We're almost done. So it is for the Sunday school teacher. But it's so easy today to get a Sunday school lesson. If you are generating your Sunday school lessons AI, and by the way, let me leave all that alone, okay? Just to tell you, you can be informative, you can be brilliant, you can be scholarly, you can have everything alliterated and obliterated and you can, but if you ever just get a little touch of God on it, I've had Sunday school teachers didn't have a fourth grade education, but man, they would fill you. Preachers. It's not better messages, better methods, or better motives. We got to have His touch. You got to have His touch. Missionaries and evangelists and pastors, they all need God's touch. Parents have to have the touch of God. You're going to have a hard time raising your children if you don't have a touch of God. If you don't know the touch of God, you won't know when to push and you won't know when to pull. You won't know when to turn them upside down and whip their fanny until the smoke detector goes off in the room. As opposed, or perhaps take them and just put them on your little knee. Marie was in trouble one time. And another time. But this particular time, she was in trouble. And so her mother was trying to get her to tell the truth. Marie, you've got to tell the truth. And she cried. And we'd take her to the room and Debbie whipped them with a little one-half-inch wide cloth belt. And it was completely ineffective. And so she brought her back out there and she said, Marie, you've got to learn to tell the truth. And she said something like this, but I don't know what the quoof is. You got to have His touch. Our Heavenly Father, we want to thank You and praise You for the

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0: Gil wanted to be a pastor one day, but he didn't have a church yet. 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

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In all thy ways acknowledge him, and he shall direct thy paths. 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

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Flowers by Helen is located at 9 West Johnston Street in downtown Forsyth. Their phone number is 478-994-2611. That's Flowers by Helen at 478-994-2611.

0: With SRN News, I'm Bob Agnew in Washington. President Trump hasn't said whether he's decided to launch strikes against Iran-backed Houthi rebels. The president says the Houthis are behaving very badly after weekend strikes on a Saudi Arabian port. It killed more than a dozen people, including an American, and injured hundreds of people. The president previously said he was weighing his options. Kimberly Guilfoyle is stepping down as U.S. ambassador to Greece amid misconduct allegations. The White House says Guilfoyle was asked to resign following accusations that she offered administration access to a businessman in exchange for paying off her $100,000 credit card bill. Pope Leo is said to be recovering after undergoing surgery to remove a growth from his lung. The Vatican said the surgery went according to plan and Leo had returned to his room. Leo revealed plans for the surgery over the weekend during his prayers at St. Peter's Square. On Wall Street right now, the Dow is struggling. It's down 172. This is SRN News.
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2: Welcome to Lighting the Old Paths broadcast, the ministry of Lighthouse Baptist Church in Plains, Georgia, with Pastor James Burke. We're glad you've joined us today and trust that this time in God's Word will be a help and a blessing to you.
3: Could you imagine? I know that I have failed. I have sinned. Am I alone in this? I've sinned in such a way that I was embarrassed to even go to God in prayer. I knew God knew what had happened. And it's just like we are with our parents or with someone else that in authority over us. We just kind of sneak in. Hey, how are you doing? Just want to let you know. God already knows it. We read that in Psalm 139. He already knows it. But sometimes we do something so, in our minds, so wicked and vile. And maybe it is in all reality. And we wait to go back to God. And Peter had just denied the Son of God. And we see, I didn't make note of it, but we see that as he was at the fire, as he was denying the Lord, he caught a glimpse of the Lord. But I believe in catching a glimpse of the Lord, he also remembered Simon. Satan hath desired that he may have thee, that he may sift thee as wheat, but I have prayed for thee. It ought to encourage every child of God, even when we sin, even when we deny the Lord, that not only does he know our name, but he prays for us. John 21 records, John 21 records that Jesus asked Peter to feed his sheep. He was accepted of Christ. In Acts chapter number 1, Peter was preaching. Who was he preaching? He was preaching Jesus. Who is he preaching to? Everybody within earshot. And what happened? Thousands accepted Christ. Acts chapter 2 shows that they were all in one accord and they were all filled with the Spirit. So even when one denies the Lord, even when a Christian denies the Lord and he steps away from God, I want you to know that he knows your name. Number 2, in devastation. We do turn over to John chapter number 20 and we look at verse number 16. Kind of a similar setting chronologically. We find that Jesus has been crucified. He's been buried. It is resurrection day and we find that Mary Magdalene is there. And in, I believe it's verse number 15, Jesus said, why weepest thou? Whom seekest thou? But then in verse 16, Jesus saith unto her, Mary. Nothing else. He just simply said her name. She turned herself and saith unto him, Rabboni, which is to say, Master. So in devastation, he knows our name. Mary Magdalene, if you recall back in I believe it's Luke chapter number 8, Jesus had cast out 7 devils from this woman. She was not just possessed with a devil, but with seven devils. As we imagine Peter's thoughts and condition during that time when he was trying to get everything right between the night Jesus was crucified and the day Jesus was resurrected. Could you imagine his state of mind? Think about this woman who had her thoughts and had her actions and her words. They were all controlled by a devil. And then not only her, but you read it in Luke chapter number 8, we find that her and Joanna and several other women, they were all possessed with devils, but then all of a sudden Jesus spoke and they were gone and they were in their right mind and they ministered unto Jesus with their substance. So here she was, if she's anything like us, she's probably still remembering what she used to be. And can I remind, I know this is not right, I know this is not proper English, but I'm thankful that I used to be some things that I am no longer. I'm glad that I have a was in my testimony, but I have an I am. And not only I have an I am, I have a now I am. I'm thankful today that Mary Magdalene, she did have a past, but in that past she came to Christ at his resurrection and she wanted to see the body. She wanted to anoint the body. She came and she was devastated because his body was not there. He was missing. As her perception had it. But then Jesus spoke to her and said, Mary. She immediately knew who he was. So even in devastation, he knows our name. When it seems that hope is gone, there is no help to be found. Here was the very one that she followed, the very one that cast out the devils from her, and he was gone, but now he is there speaking her name. He gave her good news. He said, touch me not. He said, I've got to go away. I'm not yet ascended to my Father. He gave her good news. Then number three, he knows my name. Number three, in duty or in distraction. I want us to remember our text verses as we see Jesus was speaking here in the first verse that we read, verse number 3. We see that Jesus was talking about the doors of heaven, the kingdom of heaven. He says, you can't come into this fold. He says, some try to climb up another way. It's a thief and a robber. Verse 2, but he that entereth by the door is the shepherd of the sheep. And to him the porter, the Holy Ghost, openeth, and the sheep hear his voice. And he calleth his own sheep by name, and leadeth them out. I want to remind you that we're still talking about Christians. Sometimes we are on the very verge of denial. Sometimes we are devastated by things in our lives, by people, by issues in our lives. But then we find in Luke chapter number 10, verse number 41, we see another woman. And this woman was distracted by her duty. Mary and Martha were entertaining Christ. And they had him, this Son of God, in their home. Verse 40 says, Martha was cumbered about with much serving. She came to him and said, Lord, dost thou not care that my sister hath left me to serve alone? Bid her therefore that she help me. Here's our verse. And Jesus answered and said unto her, Martha, Martha, thou art careful, this is that word anxious, and troubled about many things. But one thing is needful, and Mary hath chosen that good part which shall not be taken away from her. So even in duty or distraction, he knows our name. Martha was cumbered about. This means to be driven mentally or distracted. It means to be overoccupied, too busy about anything. But notice her request there in verse number 40. I'm paraphrasing. She says, don't you care that I'm doing all this work and nobody else is helping? Namely, Mary. Don't you know that I'm doing all this work and Mary's not helping me? Make her come in and help. When she used this word help at the end of verse number 40, it is to lay hold along with, to strive to obtain with others. She didn't just want her to come and help stack the dishes or to wash and dry dishes. She wanted her to be as anxious as she was. She wanted her to be distracted as she was. She wanted her to be as cumbered about as she was. And Jesus says, no, she's chosen the good part. And I'm not going to take that away. But I love the fact that he called her by name. We're not going to get into it, but he called his own mama woman. I tried that and it did not work for me. I don't remember if I got slapped or I got the look, but she did not appreciate being called woman. But Jesus called his mother woman. He could have very easily said, woman, you got your mind wrong. Mary's chosen that good part. I'm not going to take it away. Just going back to where he could have been rude. He could have been upset with her. But I believe when, especially when you see this double name, there's a sense of compassion. And he says, Martha, Martha, thou art careful and troubled about many things. It makes me wonder if there was more going on in Martha's heart and soul than just the amount of people and the amount of work that needed to be done there. It makes me wonder if there was something else that she was, remember, driven about mentally or overoccupied about. But Jesus, in a compassionate tone, called her name. He says, you're anxious, you're disturbed. He did give a correction. He said, there's one thing that's needful in verse 42. And Mary has chosen that. And I'm not going to take it away. Can I tell you this? If you're distracted, if you are so duty bound and you can't see, what is the old saying? You can't see the trees for the forest or forest for the trees, however that's supposed to go. You can't see, if you're in a service and you can't see God in the service because you're worried about what's happening back there or what's happening over there or what's happening out there, what your email just said or what your text just said. If you're so cumbered about with all of the things that are going on, he says you're missing that needful thing. Hebrews 12:1? Looking unto Jesus, the author and the finisher of our faith. If there's one thing that we need, it is to see Jesus. And I'm thankful, even in this distraction, he knew her name. And then we see number 4 in Luke chapter number 19. We see indecision. That is 2 words. Indecision. He knows my name. Luke chapter number 19, verse number 5. We see a little man of stature. His name is Zacchaeus. He heard that Jesus was coming. And so he went up, it says in verse number 4, he ran before and climbed up into a sycamore tree to see him, for he was to pass that way. And when Jesus came to the place, he looked up and saw him and said unto him, Zacchaeus, make haste and come down, for today I must abide at thy house. So indecision He knows my name.
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1: With SRN News, I'm Bob Agnew in Washington. Katie Zacharias held her first briefing as White House press secretary.
2: Especially as we are in the middle of the midterm blitz with energy and excitement never seen before in the history of midterms, thanks to President Trump.
1: And she says now is a great time to come on the job, and she expressed her gratitude to her new boss.
2: I want to thank President Trump for his trust that he has placed in me. I have wanted to work for him for a very long time.
1: It was last week that President Trump announced Zachariah would replace Caroline Leavitt after she stepped down from the position this summer. She had previously served as a conservative commentator and former communications advisor for Trump Media. President Trump in Alaska today for a rally in Wasilla, where he's backing Republican candidates.
3: Alaskan issues are expected to be front and center, including energy development, jobs, and the state's economy as voters get ready for the midterm elections. After Alaska, Trump's heading to Arizona and Montana this week, then wraps it up with a campaign stop in Georgia on Friday. I'm Monica Nelson.
1: The U.S. is experiencing the worst dengue fever outbreak in nearly 100 years.
4: There have been more than 2,200 cases of the mosquito-borne illness this year, with about a quarter of them in Florida, according to the CDC. Penn State biology professor Beth McGraw says mosquitoes have been thriving in the long, wet summer that's been a perfect breeding ground. She adds, dengue fever is in places around the world where it has not been in the past. Rich Thomason reporting.

0: Caused a rider to be ejected from his seat and fall to his death on Monday while riding the Goliath roller coaster at Six Flags over Georgia. Investigators are following up on eyewitness accounts to say the man was effectively launched from his seat. That coaster is known for its high speeds and sharp turns. Six Flags says it's temporarily shutting down 9 roller coasters as precaution. This is SRN News.
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2: Here's your forecast on WZYN, the old ship of Zion. Things stay pretty warm with a big high pressure system over our area. For Valdosta, sunny and upper 80s for the afternoon. We'll stay in the upper 80s and nice on Wednesday. Around Forsyth, looks like upper 80s and sunny skies today. I'm meteorologist Steve Hamilton on WZYN and online at WZYN.org.

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Phone 247-4208. Hours of operation Monday through Friday, 8 a.m. to 5:30 p.m.

0: With SRN News, I'm Bob Agnew in Washington. Kimberly Guilfoyle is stepping down as U.S. ambassador to Greece amid misconduct allegations. The White House says Guilfoyle was asked to resign following accusations that she offered administration access to a businessman in exchange for paying off her $100,000 credit card debt. Guilfoyle denied the allegations and thanked President Trump for the opportunity to serve. The president hasn't said whether he's decided to launch strikes against Iran-backed Houthi rebels. Trump says the Houthis are behaving, in his words, very badly. That's after weekend strikes on a Saudi Arabian airport that killed more than a dozen people. One American was among the dead. Six Flags temporarily closing several roller coasters across the U.S. and Canada. That follows a rider's death in Georgia yesterday. The man fell from the Goliath roller coaster at Six Flags over Georgia on Monday. Slow going on Wall Street right now. The Dow Jones Industrial Average down about 112 points. 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
1: The book of Ruth begins in dark days, but even in the darkness, God was at work. 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
2: Very few of us have ever gone to bed hungry. In fact, most of us have lived with such bounty and abundance that the thought of starvation is the last thing on our minds. And yet, every day in our world, 963 million people go hungry. Did you know that 21 children die every minute from starvation? Even in our world, with so much prosperity and so much abundance, there is still famine. There are still people going hungry. Now, you have to kind of put yourself in that mindset that that is even a possibility to understand what the family in the opening verses of the book of Ruth is dealing with in this situation. It really makes no sense. They leave their home, they leave their jobs, they leave everything familiar, and they go 20 to 30 miles away into a place that is known for wickedness and idolatry and immorality, the land of Moab. Why would they do that? They're hungry. They're trying to meet legitimate needs in illegitimate ways. Did you know there's always a tendency to do that? That when need comes, it should drive us to the Lord, but instead so often people drift from God. They let their circumstances become a wedge between them and God instead of a prod to nudge them nearer to the Lord. I've always found it ironic that the name Bethlehem means house of bread, and in the famine, that's what they leave. They leave the house of bread to go down to Moab to try to find something to eat. May I read again the opening verse of Ruth, Ruth chapter 1, verse number 1, as we begin our study. Now, it came to pass in the days when the judges ruled that there was a famine in the land. Would you mark that phrase, a famine in the land? Now, this famine was found in the books of history. Now, this is the place of Scripture that we're in now, these books of history, and history is still being written. I think it's interesting that the book opens with the word now. History is always being written in the now. Someday, someone will look back on this period and talk about what we did and how we responded to God. What will our children say? What will our grandchildren say? What will future generations say of our decisions? Because our decisions have implications not just for us, but for the generations to follow. This famine not only came in the books of history, but it came in very dark days in Israel. Judges 21:25, we read in our last study, there was no king in Israel. Every man did that which was right in his own eyes. These were days of moral decay, of failed leadership, and financial uncertainty. In every way, it seems that the shadows have fallen over the nation of Israel. May I just say, be careful what you do when the lights go out. God is always at work in the night seasons of our life, but so often it's in the night seasons that we're tempted to take matters into our own hands, to operate in fear instead of in faith, to become fleshly. Now, this famine came not only in the books of history and in dark days, but in the context of a single family. I think it's very important that we remember that Sometimes folks are talking about the needs of a nation collectively, but nations are made up of families individually. And this is an individual family spotlighted for us by the Holy Spirit. And I love that because I think it reminds us God is interested in individuals. God is interested in you. God is interested in your family. And it's important to see what is God doing in our home at this particular time. Let me give you two or three thoughts today about the famine, about the time of need and the time of necessity, because you may have a famine of sorts in your family, in your life, and it may not be that there's nothing in the cupboard or nothing in the refrigerator. It may be something totally different, but the reality is that famines do come. Two or three simple truths. Number one, write down somewhere that famines come in different forms. They may be physical. They may be literally a famine of food. That can happen, and we may yet face that in our own land. We've been so spoiled that we never imagined that could come. It can be a financial famine. It could be emotional in nature. It could be spiritual. Remember the prophets talked about a famine coming not of bread, but of hearing the word of the Lord. I believe we're living in that kind of famine right now. We are living in a day when people are hungry for something, they're feeding, to borrow the analogy of the prodigal son, on the husk that the swine did eat and missing the bounty of the father's house. They're trying to satisfy that hunger on the inside, and they're missing the bread of the word of God and the truth of God. You know, we love to see God at work in prosperity, but could God be at work in the famine? Could God be using the famine to draw us to himself? Stop giving the devil credit for every famine. Famines come in different forms. Number two, famines come to good people. I would challenge you, study your Bible. Just do a little 30,000-foot flyover of the Scriptures, and you will find throughout the Old Testament that many of God's greatest servants, most faithful people, had famines of their own. Abraham had a famine. Isaac had a famine. Jacob had a famine. Joseph, man, read Genesis chapter number 41. Did you know that famine is mentioned 19 times in Joseph's life? Think about that. If it had not been for the famine, you would never have seen all of the victory and blessing that God would bring through Joseph back into that family and into the nation. The prophet Elijah, you know that man that called down the rain and called down fire from heaven? He had a famine. And his protege, his successor, Elisha, had his own famine. David, the man after God's own heart, had famines. Now, let me ask you something. If Abraham and Isaac and Jacob and Joseph and Elijah and Elisha and David had their famines, why do we think we will not? Look, God makes it to the sun to shine on the just and the unjust, the rain to fall on the just and the unjust. But why should we think, as Job said, that we can receive good from the hand of the Lord and no evil is going to come into our lives? No, famines come in different forms. Famines come to good people, and famines come, number three, for different reasons. Sometimes it is indeed to get our attention. God uses things, the disruptions of life. It has been famously said that to change the future, you must disturb the present, and sometimes God has to just get our attention. You see that in Scripture. Sometimes in Israel, God was using a famine to deal with them because of their sin, to awaken them. I mentioned the prodigal son a moment ago. Remember, it was a famine that brought him to the end of himself, and in the end brought him back from the far country and back to the father's house. God oftentimes uses famines in this way. In Jeremiah's day, wayward Israel was brought back by means of a famine. But I would also point out to you that sometimes God is not only getting man's attention, but he is proving himself in the lives of his people. We'll talk more about this, but God is at work in the famine. You see, in the famine, that's where you learn that you are not enough and men are not enough, and resources are not enough. Praise the Lord, God is always enough. Friends, you can't always explain the famine, but you can always trust this, that the famine is not going to last forever, but your God will. If you're in a famine today, Could I encourage you, don't go looking to meet the needs on your own. Instead, look to Jesus fresh and new. My God shall supply all your need according to his riches in glory by Christ Jesus, even in the midst of a famine.
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0: 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And today we feature someone from our treasured heritage, Dr. Clarence Sexton.
1: We think we've done God a service and we've been faithful to our task by proclaiming the message of what is wrong with everybody but the church. But as bad a shape as the world is in, churches get in worse shape because we've sinned against such great light. And God's work must be done through God's people. So the Lord is saying the problem is not the Babylonians, the problem is not the Assyrians, the problem is not the Egyptians. The problem is with my people, Israel, my people, Judah. They have sinned against God. They're backslidden because all I wanted was one people to work through those people to reach the rest of the world through those people.

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1: With SRN News, I'm Bob Agnew in Washington. Katie Zakari has held a first briefing as the midterm elections approach in her new position as White House Press Secretary.
2: I'm looking forward to working with each of you as well, especially as we are in the middle of the midterm blitz with energy and excitement never seen before in the history of midterms, thanks to President Trump.
1: And another change at the administration is a high-level post is changing hands.
3: The White House has made an announcement about a top diplomat.
2: We have asked Ambassador Guilfoyle to resign. She has been a wonderful asset to the team, and we wish her well.
3: President Trump said he was not happy with the situation. Willie Nelson, the White House.
1: That follows accusations that Guilfoyle offered administration access to a businessman in exchange for paying off her $100,000 credit card debt. Guilfoyle denied the allegation.

0: She also thanked President Trump for the opportunity to serve. President Trump is now defending his deal with Russia for diesel fuel after it received some criticism from both sides of the aisle.
1: Last week, Trump announced Russia would immediately release 300,000 tons of diesel to ease a global fuel shortage, with more shipments to follow. In a Truth Social post yesterday morning, Trump said he made the right choice for the American people. The deal received backlash, with critics saying it gives Russian President Vladimir Putin a financial lifeline and undermines U.S. sanctions. Some Republicans argued it could lower fuel prices and give Trump leverage over Moscow. I'm Mark Mayfield.
0: President Trump has not said whether he's decided to launch strikes against Iran-backed Houthi rebels. The president says the Houthis are behaving, in his words, very badly, after weekend strikes on a Saudi Arabian airport killed more than a dozen people, including an American, and injured hundreds of other people. Pope Leo is said to be recovering after undergoing surgery to remove a growth from his lung. The Vatican says the surgery went, quote, according to plan, and that Leo has returned to his room. This is SRN News.
2: It was your forecast on WZYN, the old ship of Zion. Across Valdosta, mainly clear sky overnight. We will drop down in the low to mid 60s. A little fog early Wednesday, then sunshine, upper 80s. In Forsyth, mainly clear sky overnight. We drop down into the upper 50s. Wednesday, right back to sunshine, a high into the upper 80s. I'm meteorologist Sally Russell on WZYN and online at WZYN.org.
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5: Matter of fact, if you would know anything about wartime or war generals, any general would quickly tell you that when an enemy had the advanced knowledge of a battle plan, he has a huge advantage. Now, the king of Syria knew he was at a definite disadvantage simply because the enemy already knew his battle plans. Now, he knew he could not surprise the enemy, and naturally he turned his energy to trying to discover who was informing the enemy, who was spying on him, who had turned tail within his ranks. Matter of fact, the king said in 2 Kings chapter 6, look at verse 11, "Therefore the heart of the king of Syria was sore troubled for this thing, and he called his servants and said unto them, Will ye not show me which of us is for the king of Israel?" Now, look at the answer he received in verse number 12 of 2 Kings chapter 6. It says, "And one of his servants said, None, my lord, O king, but Elijah, the preacher, the man of God, the prophet that is in Israel, tells the king of Israel the words that thou speakest in thy bedchambers." Now, just give it to you in a plain, simple way. The servant was simply telling the king, said, "Listen, Elijah knows exactly what you're going to do. It's his God that is telling him what's going on, and his God knows what's in your head. His God that is informing Elijah, and Elijah is informing the king of Israel." Now, look at the response of the king of Syria. And the king of Syria, his response in verse 13 and 14 says this, "And he said, Go spy where he is," talking about Elijah, "that I may send and fetch him. And it was told him, saying, Behold, he is in Dothan. Therefore sent he thither horses and chariots and a great host, that they came by night and compassed the city about." They didn't just send a guy out and said, "Listen, we need to talk to you." He didn't send two or three, a committee. Notice what he done. He sent a great host of horses and chariots. And the very next morning when Elijah's servant woke up, the whole city was surrounded with troops and horses and chariots. Look at verse number 15. It says, "And when the servant of the man of God was risen early and gone forth, behold, an host came past the city, both with horses and chariot. And his chariot said unto him, Alas, my master, how shall we do?" Now, consider this. How disturbing it must have been to wake up in this condition. Elijah's servants saw what Elijah saw. He said, "Alas, my master, how shall we do?" In other words, let me put it to you in South Georgia language. He looked at Elijah and he said, "How are we going to get out of this mess? How are we going to get through this? Look at all those horses and military personnel. How are we going to get through this?" Now, most translations refers to this portion of scripture here as, "What shall we do?" So I want to ask you a question this morning. What shall we do? Our president says we are in a war, and we're fighting a war with an unseen enemy. We can't see the virus. We can't shoot it. We can't bomb it. We can't blow it to smithereens. We have an unseen enemy. What are we to do? Well, when you look at this situation here, we see at least two things in this passage that we need to consider. First, you need to look at what the servant saw. What did he see? Evidently, the servant got up before Elijah. Now, this may be because his duties as a servant required him to take care of certain chores before Elijah even got out of bed. And we might imagine that he woke up with a big old yawn and went over to the window, pulled back the blinds, so to speak, and then all of a sudden looked out the window and he almost lost his breath when he saw all the military personnel. Say, "Preacher, what did he see?" Well, first of all, he saw overwhelming odds. No way he's going to get around it. Folks, is that where we're at today? I mean, if you watch news at all, you'll see that this virus is overtaking country after country, taking communities at large. People are dying. We see an overwhelming odds. Now, again, that had to be a shocking surprise to wake and see that they were surrounded by the Syrian army. It is no wonder he turned to Elijah and looked at Elijah and said, "Master, what are we going to do?" I'm kind of paraphrasing there, but that's what was in his heart. Now, it was not hard to figure out that under those circumstances, seeing the enemy had overwhelming odds. These guys didn't just come with one or two people. They didn't just come with just one or two warriors. They encircled the entire city, and they had no chance of surviving. But this is not the best way to begin any day when you look out the window and you see all these enemies surrounding your place. Now, the same thing here. It's not to get up every morning and see more people are dying. More people are infected. More people are in trouble today because of this unforeseen enemy that we have to face. The servant knew that they had no chance of escaping their enemy. And the trained army has surrounded them very well. This reminds me of the story of the man who was a backwoodsman. He seldom had anything to do with the outside world. However, one morning he woke up with a very severe pain in his side. His wife said, "Paul, I tried everything I know to help you. I have rubbed you down with hog grease. I have stood you on your head. I have filled you up with vinegar. You are not getting any better. I guess you will have to go to one of those city doctors." Well, he was hurting so badly, Paul decided that he would go. And he went, but yet in a short time, came back. His wife said, "Paul, you have not been gone long enough to see that doctor. Where have you been?" He said, "I went to that city doctor, like you said, Ma, but I did not stay. I was much too smart for that doctor to work on me." His wife said, "Paul, why didn't you stay?" And he said, "Ma, I walked up to the door of his office, and right over that door was written Dr. Charles Jones. And underneath his name was from 3 to 5. He went on to say, he said, I'm not going to any doctor that's only going to give me 3 chances out of 5 to make it. I'm going someplace else. Now, I'll imagine that that was how this servant of Elijah had felt. The odds was against him. There's no way he's going to get around what was happening. And these enemies had surrounded him, and he was basically dead in his tracks. He thought the odds were against him when he looked out that window and he saw all those armed troops surrounding. Now, no wonder he looked to Elijah, what are we going to do? What shall we do? Now, he certainly did not have the answer, and he was hoping that maybe, just maybe, Elijah had an answer. He saw the overwhelming odds. Folks, are you looking at the overwhelming odds today? Are you looking at all your problems and all your heartaches? Are you looking at all the things that has gone wrong? Are you looking to Jesus? Now, he saw something else, which was far worse. Not only did he see that the odds was overwhelming, but he also saw death. You know, a man can live as he pleases, but he can choose to make everything important except for God. And he can make time for everything except God. But when he stares death in the face, all of a sudden, God becomes more important to him than anything else in life. I'll give you an example. We all have heard stories of how most men in the military was considered to be rough and tough in their lifestyle. And the only time that they thought about God was when they took his name in vain. But the day on the front line in a foxhole, when they were staring death face to face, they remembered to call upon God who loved them, and with tears running down their cheek, they asked God for help. Now, how often men forget to call on God until they stare death in the face? They remembered the God who loved them when they have to look at death. Now, the writer of Ecclesiastes said this to young people. And young people, listen to this. He says, remember now thy creator in the days of thy youth. And why did he say that? I think he said it because young people assume that they're going to live a long life and that they have plenty of time to live the way that they want to live. And then later on in life, they'll get their lives right with God. But they fail to realize that young people die just like everyone else. This virus that's going around, they say the young people can handle it better than us old folks. But the bottom line, even young people have died from it. And if you walk through any cemetery, you'll not be surprised that there'll be small children, teenagers, and young adults that would be buried there that what we would consider died prematurely. And one of the reasons Solomon told young people to remember thy creator, I think because they falsely conclude that they have plenty of time to get right with God, and yet they don't. You see, there's a lot of young people today never got married, never able to raise their kids for the Lord. They never reached that young adult age. They never even reached middle age. They never even had time to get gray hairs. They died out too quick. Many will only live a short time. And God tells us, he said, remember now thy creator in the days of thy youth. Young people have a natural inclination to put God last in their lives. They think that they have plenty of time to get right with God and serve God later. Sad to say, it is not just young people who think like this. Adults also put God off to last. There was a preacher that was witnessing to a retired Army colonel. The retired man was in good health, drawing a good retirement check from month to month from Uncle Sam. The preacher was trying to show him his need for the Lord. The colonel let him know in kind words that he did not have time for God or the church. He was too busy associating with his unsaved friends, traveling, playing golf, going camping, and having fun at his lake house. You see, the colonel had built his life around material things and ungodly associates. Do you know what will change a man's life and make him feel that he has time for God? He will change if he has to go to a doctor. And a doctor was to tell him, said, listen, you got some kind of terminal illness. You got just a short period of time to live. And when that fella is faced with death, he'll make time for God. His priorities will change. When the threat of a dying stares us in the face, causes man to cry out, what shall I do? What do I need to do? The threat of death is real. And by the way, can I say this? It's a real attention giver. Sometimes the only way you get somebody's attention is when they face death in a short period of time. And we all go through life trying not to think about death. Matter of fact, this reminds me of the story of an old Negro man who was asked, how would you like to die, by collision or explosion? The old Negro man replied, well, you have forced me to talk about something I like to think about. He went on to say, since you have given me the choice between...
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1: Hello, friends. 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
1: And welcome to the broadcast today. We'll begin our program, as we usually do, with a song from one of our services. The ladies' trio is going to come around and sing for us a song that says, Stand Still. Hope it'll be a blessing to you as they sing for us today.

0: thank you, ladies, for that wonderful message and song. And now for today's message, take your Bible and turn with us again to the book of Exodus, chapter 2, and verse 1 through verse 10. And there went out a man of the house of Levi, and took to wife a daughter of Levi. And the woman conceived, and bare a son. And when she saw him, that he was a goodly child, she hid him 3 months. And when she could no longer hide him, she took for him an ark of bulrushes, and daubed it with slime and with pitch, and put the child therein, and she laid it in the flags by the river's brink. And his sister stood afar off, to wit what would be done to him. And the daughter of Pharaoh came down to wash herself at the river, and her maidens walked along by the river's side. And when she saw the ark among the flags, she sent her maid to fetch it. And when she had opened it, she saw the child, and behold, the babe wept. And she had compassion on him, and said, "This is one of the Hebrew's children." Then said his sister to Pharaoh's daughter, "Shall I go and call to thee a nurse of the Hebrew women, that she may nurse the child for thee?" And Pharaoh's daughter said to her, "Go." And the maid went and called the child's mother. And Pharaoh's daughter said unto her, "Take this child away and nurse it for me, and I will give thee thy wages." And the woman took the child and nursed it. And the child grew, and she brought him unto Pharaoh's daughter, and he became her son. And she called his name Moses, and she said, "Because I drew him out of the water." Now, the message we're listening to this week on the broadcast, I preached it Mother's Day, but I felt like it's a message that we need to hear. We're preaching on the subject of Jochebed, the mother of Moses, and we can go and see demonstrated great faith in the life of Jochebed, the mother of Moses. And I believe it'll instruct and bless us all as we study this passage of Scripture. As we've expounded here, we mentioned point number one, consider the time of this story. Now, we know Pharaoh was trying to diminish the people of Israel and trying to stop them from multiplying. He tried several things. The last of his dastardly deeds is to make an edit and a law that all the male children who were born would be cast into the river and all the female would be saved alive. If Satan would have got his way through old Pharaoh, I'll tell you what, he would have stopped the coming of the promised seed. And he also would have hindered us from having a Bible. And we were talking about that yesterday as we left the air. We're going to pick up with that thought as we join the services by way of recording live at Mount Sinai Baptist Church.
1: And if the devil could have succeeded in stopping the nation of Israel, I mean, he would have stopped us from having a Bible, and he would have stopped us from having a Savior that came through the lineage of Abraham. Well, Satan's tricks, of course, were thwarted, and God gave the victory in spite of it all. The devil tried to do that several times on several occasions. I was reading the statistic. They said that if Pharaoh would have been successful in doing what he was doing, in killing the male children only, that it wouldn't have been but about just a few generations that there'd been no Israel nation, that the seed would have been so assimilated and lost its identity, and of course the devil trying to stop the promised seed. Well, that's the time of this story. Now consider the time, and then consider the trouble here. Now, as we read in verse number 2, and the woman conceived, talking about Jochebed, and Moses tells her name in another passage of Scripture, but the woman's name is Jochebed, and the woman conceived and bare a son. Now, she'd already had two children. Probably the two children that she'd had, Aaron and Miriam. Miriam probably the oldest, Aaron younger than Miriam, and these two children she'd already had. Miriam was probably a teenager at this time, and these were born before this wicked edit came out, this wicked law came out, and as now she finds herself in the family way again. What a terrible time to be expecting. A terrible time to be expecting. Some of your mothers say there ain't no good time to be expecting. I don't know about that. But anyway, here she is, and I think about

And the reason was faith conquered the fear. Faith still conquers the fear. But I think about now, as this child, of course, was in her womb, and in just a few months, the natural case of things, she would be showing. She'd have to make sure that she was wearing a real loose, large robe. And of course, the glory of motherhood probably had a hard time covering that up on her faces. When these women get in the family way, they get a glow about them. They get that healthy, fat face glowing, and some of them get fat all over, glowing look. But anyway, they just sparkle. There's a beauty of countenance in motherhood that I've always been amazed about. But anyway, here she is with all of that, and because of this terrible edit and she not knowing what she was going to have, I'm just thinking about. I'm trying to put the human spin on this thing. I'm just thinking about what apprehension she might have in her heart. Oh, what if it's a little boy? Yeah, that little girl be all right. I'll get to keep that little girl. But what if it's a little boy? You know, that's the way we always try to borrow from trouble in the future when we really don't know what holds the future. But one thing about it, we know who holds the future. But I think about the anxiety that must have been in her heart. And boy, I'll tell you what. And maybe she thought, boy, if it's a boy, what am I going to do? What are we going to do? And when she finally had Moses and saw that he was a goodly child, and that word goodly means beautiful. In fact, I looked in Stephen's sermon in Acts chapter 7 at his turn on interpreting this passage of Scripture. Acts chapter 7 in Stephen's sermon in verse 21 or 20, in which time Moses was born and was exceeding fair and nourished up in his father's house 3 months. Nourished up in his father's house 3 months. Exceeding fair. Moses was an unusual, beautiful child. Exceeding fair. I mean, over the ordinary. And God endowed him with this good looks because God had a purpose in what he's going to do. Now, if Moses had been as ugly, an ugly duckling, and as ugly as homemade sin, I doubt Pharaoh's daughter would have wanted to took him home. But God knows what to do. He's on the throne. He knew he needed a deliverer for his people. And bless God, he's going to work it out in such a way that the devil will have to pay for his upbringing. I like that, don't you? Well, she had Moses, and she hit him, according to verse 2. She hit him 3 months. Well, that I'm sure was a difficult thing, because some of these babies, they get their days and nights mixed up, and you know, and they got to have what they want when they want it, and they don't want it right then. They don't want it 10 minutes from now. They want it right then. I mean, if they want to get on the breast, they want it right then. It don't matter if you're standing in the middle of Walmart. They want it right then. And if they got a dirty on, they want it off of me right now. Get it off of me. I mean, that's just, and you can imagine in those first 3 months how, what a time it was, because she's hiding him. She's hiding him from any prying ears or prying eyes. She's tried to keep the fact that she was expecting covered up, but she finally had the youngin', and she hides them, doesn't let any neighbors know, doesn't let any friends know, keeps it in a place in the home where she can be quiet and she can nurse him and have him right there and be there to get everything he needs real quickly in those first 3 months. And boy, when it gets on past 3 months, they begin to get a little bit more lively about 3 months, and they get to where they want to chatter and coo and holler and discover their hands and their feet and besides the ordinary cry. They get a little bit harder to handle as they get older, ain't they? But that's the case. And so she hit him for the first 3 months.

Well, that's about all the time we have for the broadcast today. Please join us again at the same time tomorrow for another Sounds from Sinai radio broadcast. Now, if you'd like a copy of today's message in its entirety, then simply write us here at Mount Sinai Baptist Church, 830 Country Club Road, Pickens, South Carolina, zip 29671. 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That address again, Mount Sinai Baptist Church, 830 Country Club Road, Pickens, South Carolina, zip 29671. And now, until we meet again on tomorrow's broadcast, this is Pastor Rudy Smith saying, may the Lord bless you, is our prayer.

0: With SRN News, I'm Keith Peters in Washington. Kimberly Guilfoyle is out as U.S. Ambassador to Greece. Monica Nelson reports.
1: The White House says she was asked to resign after allegations she tried to get a businessman to pay off about $100,000 in American Express credit card debt in exchange for access to the administration. The former fiancé of Donald Trump Jr. says it was an honor to serve and has denied the claim. President Trump telling reporters, quote, "We're not happy with the situation." I'm Monica Nelson.
0: President Trump isn't saying if he's made a decision yet on possible strikes on Iran-backed Houthi rebels. Trump was asked if he had made a decision while speaking to reporters outside the White House this morning.
2: If I told you I made a decision, that would have been the Houthis have acted very bad.
0: Over the weekend, Houthi strikes on a Saudi Arabia airport killed more than a dozen people and injured hundreds of others. At least one American was among those killed. Trump had said on Saturday that he was weighing his options. 3 weeks before the midterms, and voters say inflation is their top issue. Rory O'Neill reports.
3: Asked to consider 15 hot-button issues going into the midterms, the top issue by far, with 37%, was inflation. It's the highest polling for inflation since YouGov started asking the question in 2022. Second on the issues list, jobs and the economy at 12%. I'm Rory O'Neill.
0: Cornell is banning parties at frat houses for the rest of the academic year. The move comes as the investigation into several frat members accused of sexually assaulting a former student in 2024 continues. A down day on Wall Street with the Dow dropping 180 points, the Nasdaq lower by 41, with the S&P 500 declining 1, oil near $94 a barrel. This is SRN News.
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5: John Adams understood something that America cannot afford to forget. Freedom requires character. While serving as president, Adams always remembered that America would not survive. It could not govern itself, control its own passion. Adams wrote, "Our Constitution was made only for a moral and religious people. It is wholly inadequate to the government of any other." Adams understood that self-government depended on much, much more than the document itself. It depended and was guided by faith, by virtue, by responsibility, and above all, by self-restraint. Because government can enforce laws, but it cannot create character. Our Constitution protects a free people, but our Constitution cannot create a moral people. It cannot create self-restraint. That's up to us.
0: Here's the Wall Street Business Report.
6: Kroger plans 3,000 layoffs over 3 years. In a memo to employees, Kroger said it must adapt to take advantage of technology. Last month, Kroger laid out its AI plans that said it will aim to improve the customer experience, make work easier for associates, and produce better business outcomes. I'm at Mattinson.
7: Eddie reports it's almost scary how much Americans plan to spend on Halloween this year.
6: That's according to the National Retail Federation, which expects spending to increase this year by some $400 million. Some three-quarters of consumers say they plan to celebrate. That includes everything from handing out candy and carving pumpkins to watching scary movies and dressing up in costumes.
7: The tally expected to come to some $13.5 billion before it's all said and done. It was a losing session on Wall Street. At the closing bell, the Dow was down by 183 points, the NASDAQ down 130. For the Wall Street Business Report, I'm Bob Agnew.
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1: With SRN News, I'm Keith Peters in Washington. The Vatican says Pope Leo has been diagnosed with lung cancer. The 71-year-old U.S.-born pontiff underwent surgery today to remove a growth from his lung. The Vatican says the surgery was successful and confirmed his diagnosis. Kimberly Guilfoyle is stepping down as U.S. ambassador to Greece following misconduct allegations. In a post on X, Guilfoyle said serving in the role has been the honor of a lifetime, and she'll be forever grateful to President Trump. The ex-fiancée of Donald Trump Jr. also denied accusations that she asked a businessman to pay off her $100,000 credit card debt in exchange for access to the administration. On Wall Street, the Dow down by 180 points, the NASDAQ dropped 41. More details at SRNNews.com.

0: Hello, friends, and thank you for joining us on the Shepherd's Pulpit. We are grateful to God that you are listening today. We pray as you listen to this daily Bible broadcast that God will strengthen you with His power in the inner man. So let's join the teaching and preaching from the Shepherd's Pulpit. And now, Pastor Justin.
1: We're going to go through midnights. We're going to go through problems. And I want you to know, He works all things together for good to them that love God, to them that are called according to His purpose. You're going to have midnight hours, Daddy. You're going to have midnight hours, Mama. But that's when God works, at midnight. I'll tell you something really revolutionary from the first place. Midnight, at midnight, number one is a new day. At midnight's a new day. What do you mean? At midnight's a new opportunity. At midnight is the turn of a new day. And so all I'm trying to say, just to start things off, at midnight, God's given you a fresh day. At midnight, God's giving you a fresh opportunity. I'm going to tell you something. His mercies are new every midnight. When that midnight comes around, He's saying, new opportunity, new day, new mercy, new grace. Everything's fresh. Now, it doesn't erase everything in the past, but He's given you another one to make things right. Amen? It's a new day. Number two, not only at midnight. Midnight ain't so bad. It's a new development. A new development. You say, but here in verse 25 at midnight, God's not beginning to do anything. Exactly. Let me tell you something. God's doing something before you ever see Him do something. A new development. God's working at the midnight hours while we sleep at night, figuratively or in reality, while we sleep at night and you feel like there's nothing going on at all in your mind, you can't see anything, that's when God's working in hearts and lives and in your life to orchestrate things. There's a new development at midnight. Number three, there's a new dependence. What did they do in verse 25 at midnight, church? The Bible says, and at midnight, Paul and Silas prayed. They prayed. At midnight, we get new trust, new faith. I don't know about anybody else, but I need the midnights. I need the low spots because that's when I learn to pray. That's how I learn to trust God. Can anybody help me? Without the midnights, without the valleys, we wouldn't learn to trust Him. It's at those midnight hours we learn how to depend on God and trust God more. Where would we be if we didn't have the midnights? At midnight, it ain't so bad because we get new dependence upon God, new faith. I praise the Lord for the wave that throws me up against the rock of ages. Spurgeon said that. I praise God for the wave that throws me up against the rock of ages. I praise God, it's hard to sometimes, for the trouble that teaches me to trust in Him. And at midnight, you might be thinking, man, I don't like what's going on. I bet you're not as bad as these two preacher boys right here. I don't like what's going on in my life, but realize that those things in your life that are unpleasant, that are frustrating, that are problems that maybe you only hold inside, those are the things God has designed in your life to get them back to Him, because without Him, we are nothing. God's doing one work in this world today, and I want to be involved in it, getting people to Him. Your midnight is to get you to Him. Your problem is to get you to Him. Your issue is to get you to pray, trust Him, believe on Him. See, our midnights aren't so bad because we get new dependence. Look how closer you are to God from your midnights. From your midnights. Our families went through some midnights together. My wife and I went through some midnights together, but without those midnights, we would not learn to trust Him. And then we would not learn that He is so faithful. At midnight, there's a new day. There's a new development. There's new dependence. Woo. What else? There's two. verse 25, and at midnight, Paul and Silas prayed and sang praises. At midnight, there's a new declaration that God is still faithful. At midnight, there was a new declaration that even though my circumstances are against me, God is not against me. And I'm going to sing when I don't feel like it. I'm going to sing when I don't really have a feeling to sing. I sing, I don't know, just go say it. You just sing by faith. I've been diagnosed with cancer. God is still good. I've been in the hospital for 2 weeks. God is still good. That's a declaration. I've had this problem in my life for not a year, but for a decade. It won't get removed from me. I don't see any breakthrough at all. God is still good. That comes from deep down within it, doesn't it? Yeah. As they laid there, hurting, bleeding, locked up on a cold prison floor, they started praising God. Yes. God is still good. That's a new declaration. When at midnight, there must be a new declaration by faith. You must find the songbook that's written down in your heart from days gone by and start singing the praises of God. And if you can't get a tune out like some of us in here would admit, you don't have to sing like that. You just brag on Jesus and tell him how good he is and love on him a little bit. Yeah, that's what you got to do. Because if not, you'll wallow in your own vomit. And you'll stay right there on the cold cement floor. You gotta say within yourself, you gotta build yourself up on your most holy faith, encourage yourself in the Lord, and find a song in the night from the Savior at midnight. A new declaration. They didn't say, could you please give me a pack of Band-Aids and some triple antibiotic, please? Can you please give me some ibuprofen? I'd like four about right now. I'm hurting pretty bad. No, they didn't ask for any pity. They just gave God praise. We live in a society where everybody wants their problems pitied. They put it on Facebook, and if somebody don't cry over them, they're not going to get better. I'm going to tell you something. Look right here. That ain't going to work for you. It's going to be right back in the morning. You've got a God in heaven that you can pray to and you can praise to, and he is the one that meets you at midnight hour. They didn't ask for any pity for this or that. No. Why? They knew God was listening to them. When they prayed, and when they prayed, they knew there was a God in heaven that was looking down. And let me tell you something God smiles at. He smiles at faith when it's at your midnight hour. He saw them boys doing that when all the situation was against them. Not only was God listening, the Bible says that the prisoners heard them. Verse 25, the prisoners heard them. Not only did God hear them, but the prisoners heard them. Them boys are like, what in the world? These guys are crackpot number one right here. I mean, these guys, what in the world? How can they pray and sing praises when we've just treated them so awfully? And they've done nothing amiss. They've done nothing against us. And they're going to sing and pray. And the Bible says the prisoners heard them. At midnight, not only do you see that there's a new declaration, but there's a new demonstration. The new demonstration, when the prisoners heard them, the new demonstration was something they had never seen before. Those prisoners had never seen it before. They said, I've never seen anybody rejoice when they're at their bottom. I've never seen anybody pray and praise God when everything's going wrong. All those people around them saw something they'd probably never seen before. Everybody else would have complained. Everybody else would have murmured. Everybody else would have had a foul spirit. But at midnight, these boys are praying and praising. What do you call that? You call that an overcomer in Christ. Bible says that we are more than overcomers through him that loved us. And Paul and Silas are overcomers by faith right here. and they demonstrate to these prisoners that God is good even though the situation's bad. Church, we've all got prisoners looking at us. We've all got a world that's looking at us, wondering if we'll still smile, if we'll still praise the Lord, if we'll still be the same as always, even when the doctor calls a bad report, even when the job is not what it ought to be, even though when the bottom falls out, will we still be praising Him then? At midnight, you have your greatest power of influence. At midnight. You know, people don't need an explanation of how to live for God. They need a demonstration of how to live for God.

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0: With SRN News, I'm Keith Peters in Washington. Republican leaders are in red states urging the faithful to get out the vote for the midterm elections. House Speaker Mike Johnson was in Corpus Christi, Texas today. It's not just the race for Senate that's predicted to be close in Texas. Speaker Johnson says that many of the down-ballot races are nail-biters, too.
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0: Several of those close races are in South Texas, where Johnson was speaking.
1: They're counting on Republicans not voting in the midterm. They're trying to dissuade you from doing so with false narratives. Don't buy it.
0: The Vatican says Pope Leo XIV has been diagnosed with lung cancer.
2: The 71-year-old U.S.-born pontiff underwent surgery today to remove a growth from his lung. The Vatican said the surgery was successful.

0: and confirmed his diagnosis. Leo revealed plans for the surgery on Sunday during his prayer at St. Peter's Square. He said doctors recently discovered a nodule in his lung and that it was detected at a very early stage. I'm Chris Caraggio.
1: U.S. Ambassador to Greece Kimberly Guilfoyle announced her resignation a day after the White House asked her to step down in the wake of revelations about her asking a donor for $100,000 to pay off her American Express bill.
2: Kimberly Guilfoyle making the announcement on her X page, thanking President Trump and saying serving as the U.S. ambassador to Greece has been the honor of a lifetime. She goes on to say, as for the recent allegations against me, these allegations are false, and I intend to vigorously defend my name, my reputation, and my integrity.
1: Correspondent Laura Winters reporting. On Wall Street, a down day as the Dow dropped 180 points, the Nasdaq lower by 41, with the S&P 500 index lower by 1 point. This is SRN News. Some pastors are making less money these days, correspondent Michael Harrington reports.
3: According to a new study released by Lifeway Research and Guidestone Financial, most senior pastors in Southern Baptist churches have seen their pay packages and health care cut back over the past 2 years. Lifeway spokesman Scott McConnell says, quote, many churches are feeling the financial pressure of having a smaller number of active members than before COVID, and pastors are bearing the consequences. Michael Harrington reporting.
1: The Trump administration wants Americans to have more children, and to that end is launching its Newborn Essentials Support Toolkit program. The Department of Health and Human Services says the initiative is designed to support mothers and babies during the critical first days and weeks after birth. The NEST program provides families with a one-time kit of newborn supplies, maternal health items, and other resources. This is SRN News. Existing home sales rose unexpectedly in September, Bob Agnew reports.
4: According to the National Association of Realtors, sales increased 1.5% last month to an annual rate of nearly 4 million units. Sales increased in the South and West, but declined in the Northeast as the Midwest held steady. However, the group's chief economist, Lawrence Young, said August and September marked the two slowest months for home sales in all of 2026. Year over year, sales dropped 2.2% as mortgage rates continued their climb. Bob Agner reporting.
1: Over two dozen people are facing charges after a massive drug trafficking operation in South Florida. State Attorney General James Uthmeyer says the investigation, called Operation Icebreaker, targeted a group accused of distributing cocaine, fentanyl, and meth. Authorities seized about 100 pounds of cocaine. More details at SRNnews.com. 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
5: Here with your forecast on WZYN, the old ship of Zion. Across Valdosta, mainly clear sky overnight. We will drop down in the low to mid 60s. A little fog early Wednesday, then sunshine, upper 80s. In Forsyth, mainly clear sky overnight. We drop down into the upper 50s. Wednesday, right back to sunshine, a high into the upper 80s. I'm meteorologist Sally Russell on WZYN and online at WZYN.org.

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1: Away from our Psalm 119 study just for tonight, this being communion and the Lord's Supper tonight, my mind has reflected back on some events of that time. And one event here that I don't hear much about at all, I don't know, I'm sure preachers preach on, but I haven't heard anyone bear down on this thought I'll give tonight. I'm sure I don't have anything new, but to me it's new, fresh to me. The Lord gave me as I begin to read this passage yesterday afternoon and again this between service. The Lord allowed me to jot a few things down tonight that'll be a blessing to you. I want to look at, almost a travel, I should say, in our hearts and minds tonight, back to this place we're looking at tonight. It's the darkness in Gethsemane. Much went on around Jesus' crucifixion. We understand that much happened well before the cross, not counting what happened on the cross, but well before the cross. And there's a miracle in the darkness of Gethsemane that took place that most of the time now we read right over. We read that, we pass on, think, boy, that sounds good, and we kind of read on. But I like to pause there in those places that in familiar stories, there's always little treasures in there. And I have one tonight that has so blessed my heart, and I wanted to bless yours. It is a scene tonight of a torch-lit garden. It is an angry mob, and it is a flash of a sword. I want to look at that tonight. I'm going to preach on church hurt. Well, you may could call it tonight restoration from the Master's touch. Would you go with me and let's go to the scene in Luke 22. Luke 22, we'll be reading a few verses here and stay in the text tonight. Luke chapter 22 tonight. Church hurt or restoration from the Master's touch. Luke chapter number 22 tonight. I'll try to be brief as possible. Much to do at the end of my sermon tonight. Luke chapter 22. Notice now, we'll dive right into it tonight. What's going on here? They came to arrest Jesus Christ. I'll make mention of that here in a moment. Let's dive right in the middle of it all in verse number 50. Can we do that? Verse 50 and verse 50. Watch your Bible. Speaking about Peter. And one of them smote the servant of the high priest and cut off his right ear. Now, you that know Peter, you'd probably say, yeah, that's Peter. And Jesus answered and said, suffer ye thus far. And he touched his ear and healed him. Father, we love you now. I need your help right now, Lord. You know how feeble I am tonight, frail I am tonight, in body and emotions and spiritual right now, my mind. I need your help. Touch me, God. Help me preach in Jesus' name. Amen and amen. Church hurt. Church hurt. A restoration from the Master's touch. Now comes the time for Jesus Christ to be arrested. And Brother Joshua, he's brought to the unjust trials. You know the scene now. The awful acts of crucifixion. Here on this night in Gethsemane, we'll find here, the mob comes to arrest Jesus Christ. We find now Peter's there in the middle of it all, of course. And he, in haste, pulls out his sword from his sheath now, and it begins to swing for the head of one of these soldiers. In doing so, he, no doubt, the servant here, bends his head over, and now the sword cuts off this servant's ear. Did not scratch him, did not just cut him, it cut off the servant's ear. So Peter, watch it, cut off his ear. Now notice verse 15. This was not that scratch. The ear was completely cut off and lying there on the ground. Peter now tries to protect Jesus Christ's ear from this mob. But in the final hours of Jesus' life, watch, we're getting somewhere. On the way to the cross, Jesus now stoops down to the dirt, picks up this servant's ear, and places it back on Malchus, we know who it is, on the side of his head, and heals him. Not only we find that he heals a friend, no, he doesn't heal a friend, but he heals an enemy. Let me say it again. Jesus Christ, on His way to the cross, stoops down, picks up the ear of an enemy, not a friend, and heals him. There are some truths we need to notice tonight, and I want to give them to you. Number one, you jot down, if you take notes, we find now, number one, there's Peter's zeal. Peter's zeal. You'll find in John 18:10, the Bible tells us his servant's name is Malchus. We mentioned the other day how these Gospels go together, give you more information as you read. But here we find the servant is Malchus. Peter now tried to go do God's work with the world's weapons. Can I say that again? Peter tried to do God's work with the world's weapon. I remind you, Peter was willing to die for Jesus. But it seems now that he was not willing for Jesus to die for him. Can I say this? When we fight with our own swords, our own temper, our own pride, our own action, our own words, we usually end up wounding the very people who need to hear the gospel. Just like Peter. Peter now is operating in the flesh. Simon came out again. The flesh is working now. When we operate in the flesh, we are as man swinging a sharpened sword in the shadows, in the dark, but we are really wounding real people. May I say this, the flesh does not seek to heal. The flesh seeks to win. And that's what you see here in the context. If your ministry is to wound people rather than reconcile people, you have now stepped out of your calling from God. To wound another shows you have lost the battle of your own self-control. But that's not what I want to preach about. That'd have been some good preaching. I wished I'd maybe come back to it one day, but the Lord said, no, don't preach on that. We must find two more points tonight that we need to bear down on real quickly. Number one, we find Peter's zeal. Number two, we find there's the Savior's hand. The Savior's hand. Here now is Christ Jesus, and we find Him is on arrest here. He does not flee, but He commands. Jesus commands now in the middle of all this chaotic scene. He does not run away. In Matthew 26:52... Jesus tells Peter, put up again thy sword into his place. It seems now, as I study this out, Jesus did not need protection of a fisherman. He did not need protection of a fisherman named Peter. He didn't need that. Jesus said, I could have called down 12 legions of angels if I wanted to. Peter, put up your sword. I don't need your help. Here, Jesus was not a victim of a mob. No, He was a volunteer for the cross. Now, after the chaos and Peter's sword, you see the scene now. Jesus does something that seems strange to me, Brother Ken. Can you see the scene? Torch, lanterns, the mob, angry mob, the flash of a steel blade, cut off a man's ear, bleeding, ears on the ground, the man holding his ear. Can you see the scene? But in the middle of that scene, something strange takes place. Here, Malchus is part of the very group sent to arrest Jesus Christ. His ear now has been cut off, and Peter the disciple sees an enemy. But Jesus Christ looks at Malchus, and He sees a wounded man. Jesus does not, Brother Todd, see an enemy. He sees a man that needs to be wounded. Jesus now, in verse 51, He bends down, picks up His ear, and puts it back in place. In other words, the scene shows us that Jesus mends what man breaks. Boy, I said something good. Jesus mends what man breaks. Now here is where I want to notice tonight, point number three. We now find there's Malchus' silence. I can't get over this. Here's Malchus silence. Verse 51 again. He is asked and said, suffer ye thus far. Watch this. And it touched Malchus his ear and healed him. Wow. Wow. This is a sobering to me today. After reading verse 51, it seemed like verse 52 should say, and Malchus said, oh, thank you, Jesus. It seems to me now, after verse 51, it should say, Malchus fell to his knees at the feet of Jesus and said, oh, thank you for your healing. But it's not there. Seems like, Brother Stephen, it should say after verse 51, after the healing, it should say, oh, Jesus, truly you are the Son of God. I believe. But it's not there. That's sobering to me. How Jesus Christ can pick his ear up, put it back on his head, and him not say a word. Are you with me? It's not there. I would love for it to say, oh, Malchus got right with Jesus. He switched sides now. No longer is the enemy. He stepped on the Lord's side. Hey, I'm with Jesus now. I'm not with you. But it is not there. It seems as if Jesus heals him, puts his ear back in place, and it seems he just disappears. I got to reading this. I'm not reading out the spurt, no one. I'm just reading my Bible. It seems like he just disappears. God did something. Jesus did something wonderful for him. Just blessed him. Did you get what happened? Malchus felt the very hand. The very hand of Jesus Christ, the sovereign, touch him, but it did not change him. I can't find it. I can't find it. He was walking miracle that night. Can you see it? But despite the miracle, the arrest continued. The healing did not stop the trial. In other words, the touch of Jesus' hand did not change his heart that we know of. Can I remind you, there are many people around the world that receives the blessings of God and God's mercy in their life, and they still remain unchanged. So what happened to Malchus that night? We don't know. He could have gotten right. Sure, he could have. But it's not in there. The rest still happened. Things went on. Not sure, but it teaches us some lessons. Can you give us a few? Can I give you a few lessons on it? What it teaches us? Number one, you can have God touch your health. Your health can improve. You can have God solve your problems. You can have God touch the storms and they end in your life and still be spiritually death. Oh, God, help us. It's amazing to me. I can't fathom this. God can bless people and they can still remain unchanged. I also notice here, you can be in the proximity of Jesus Christ, but it is not the same as a relationship with him. Malchus was an arm length from Jesus Christ. But that doesn't mean he had a relationship with him. Wow. Can you imagine this night? Imagine when Malchus went home. The rest of the night in his life, every night he would think about what happened there, and Malchus could look in the mirror every single night and see the evidence of what happened that night, but seems like he just stays quiet about it. Can't find where he worshiped. You can't find where he told anybody about it. He was blessed by God, touched by God, but kept quiet about it. We don't need it. I thought today, I tell you, well, I don't know. We don't know if he became a believer. I hope he did. But I do know every time Nicholas reached up inside of his head and he touched that ear, I'm telling you, he may have felt the scarless reminder of that man that he helped him, he came out to condemn, was the same one, the only one that cared for him enough to make him whole. The very one he had to condemn was the very one that could help make him whole. And may I say, this is a picture of the unconditional grace of God. He can heal you. He can heal those who are currently against him. Do you believe the Bible? He can heal, show grace to those that are against him. That amazes me. He can heal those. Aren't you glad Jesus can fix what man breaks? When Peter makes a mess, Jesus is there to provide the remedy. And I'm glad tonight, as I read this story, it shows me that the grace of God is not just for the good people. It's not just for the church family. It's not just for the well-known. But friend, he chooses to show grace to everyone around. Jesus could have allowed Malchus to bleed to death. But no, he stopped the bleeding and healed the wound. Yes. And he wasn't even a believer. Wow. Did you see this? We're in the text here. He shows grace. And I love this. Jesus didn't just stop the bleeding, but he restored what was lost. Oh, I'm preaching good. I hope you're getting this. You may be here tonight and your life, I'm telling you, and people have left you. Some of your life's a mess. People left you like they have. They come in your world and maybe they've broken you. Your life is in pieces tonight from people, from circumstances. But I'm telling you, you are not beyond repair. God can touch you, and whatever is broken, He can restore in your life. Here in this chaotic scene, the darkness, the angry mob, the sword swinging, there is restoration found right in the middle of this chaotic scene. I notice also, Jesus didn't say Peter swung that sword and cut his ear off. Jesus didn't say, Malchus, you deserve that. I didn't see Jesus say, Malchus, you deserve what Peter just did to you. I can't find that. He was wrong. Sure, he was on the wrong side. But I cannot find Jesus coming up to him and say, you deserve every bit of that. Malchus, you shouldn't be here. You deserve that. I can't find that in the Bible. But Jesus Christ stops in and says to Peter, no more of this, Peter. Here you see, it seems as if God's restoration isn't only reserved for those who have it all together. Malchus sure didn't. Can you think now, back in your life, even before you were a believer, how the grace of God came your way? Even when you did wrong, even before believer Malchus, but He showed you forgiveness. He showed you mercy. He showed you long suffering. Even though you was on the wrong side. I'm so thankful for that. For the grace of God. It seems I can think back on my life before I was a believer, how the grace of God even was there with me then. Every one of us who got what we deserve, we probably wouldn't be here tonight. Amen. A lot in this text. So much in this. Notice the challenge here. What's the challenge tonight? We all have been a Malchus. Everybody in this room, everybody watching me, listening to me, we've all been a Malchus. We have all, at some point, stood in opposition to God only to find Him reaching out to heal our wounds that we have brought on ourselves. Boy, that's good stuff. Also notice a few other things here. Can you handle a few more? As I read the scene here, my mind began to reflect on what went on this night. It reminds me that God sees the people who have been cut by the mistakes of the religious crowd and those that have been cut by other Christians. Actions while they were in their flesh and they cut. I noticed this. Jesus didn't pick up Michael's ear and hand it back to him. Say, here you go. Here's your ear now, Malchus. Here you go. I can't find that in there. But no, Jesus touched the wound. So restoration requires a touch from the Master. Wow. Such truth in here. So yes, church hurt is real. Just like any other hurt. Ask Malchus. Ask him if it is. But he felt the hand of the Master and he was healed. It's real because Malchus was hurt by a Christian. Is that right? So it is real. But I'm glad to say tonight there's no hurt in this building that the Master can't touch and heal it. But you got to want it more than anything. You got to want it. You can use it for excuse for years to come, or you can use that touch and go on. Are you with me tonight? Several things we can notice tonight. Sometimes Christians, pastors, preachers, evangelists, the religious crowd, certainly the Pharisees, we're not even going to put them with Christians. They can use the truth like a blade, just like Peter, and wound someone. Because hear me well, church, zeal without the Spirit of Jesus always leads to wounding. Peter had the zeal, man. You ain't going to touch my Jesus. You won't arrest him. I mean, it was so bad it knocked off my earpiece. He was doing okay. I mean, he's trying to protect the Lord. But a little flesh got into that. And his zeal wounded someone that needed to hear the truth. He cut his hearing off. Wow. Are you with me? Oh, that's so good, church. Peter was a disciple. He was on the right side. He was in the inner circle. But his flesh got the best of him that night. Hear me well as your pastor. Most church hurt doesn't come from enemies of the faith. Nope. It comes from the Peters inside, the insiders, and believers acting out in the flesh. Is that right? Am I not in the context? It's right there. You just got to dig to see it. Jesus does not pick sides here. Did not himself say, Peter, good job, Peter. Or he didn't say, Malchus, you deserve that. No. Jesus steps up to calm the scene. Now, hold on a minute. Put your sword up now. Put your sword up. We're not going to fight the world's way. He began to stand in the gap. He began to stand in the gap. Isn't that wonderful? Praise God. It's amazing to me. The very last miracle Jesus performs on his way to the cross of Calvary was a healing, a wound caused by one of his own disciples. Listen, the scars may remain, but the function can return. Did you get that? The scars may remain, but thank God the function can return. You don't have to sit by and continue to use what they said and what they did, replay it over and over again, but you can keep on serving God. What a wonderful thing. There is restoration if you want it. So the Lord touched the very place where the sword struck Malchus. Wow. He can you as also. A wound is a reason for your pain, but is not a valid excuse for your stagnation. You'll begin to define yourself and others will by what was done to you rather than who you are in Christ. Malchus had every right to be angry. Peter represents the church. Peter's in the inner circle. Peter's supposed to be a disciple, man. He's supposed to love on us. He's supposed to help us, encourage us. Malchus had every right to leave that day, that night, and went all over town and stayed angry and told everybody out there what a hypocrite Peter was. Had every right to be angry. But being right about someone else's sin doesn't heal your own soul. I'm giving a good. I hope you're writing this down because a lot of people need this. You need this. You can take it or shove it back, but everybody, you need this. We're holding on to things we need to let go of. Get our focus back on God. I'm telling you, he had every right to go around and say, hey, let me tell you what the church did to me. Let me tell you what Peter did to me. What the inner circle did. But that would not heal his own soul. I can't find he did that nowhere. Can't find he did that at all. Isn't that an amazing thing? That's an amazing thing. Number one, you know how to be healed? Number one, stop looking at the sword. Get your focus off the sword that cuts you. That would be number one. I don't have time to preach it. Number two, forgiveness is for you. When we forgive, it's not so much for them, it's for you. It's for you. Number three, focus back on Jesus Christ. He was the very reason you started this thing in the first place. It gets you focused back on Him, and you can continue on with your focus on Jesus, not on the sword. So if you have been hurt by the Simon Peters of life, just like Malchus, those who were supposed to be an example, those that were supposed to love you, but instead caused you pain, know this, Jesus sees the wound. He is the restorer. And He is the healer of our wounds. If we could allow church hurt or what people have done to us, you would not have this pastor today. I can promise you that. Even as a small boy, my dad pastored, and I watched over and over, over and over. I sat a little boy on a pew. And my dad's office was here. The wall was here. The vestibule was here. I sat on the bench against that wall. Had some deacons want to meet my dad. My feet wouldn't touch the ground. I was small, just swinging feet. I'd heard those deacons in there literally cussing my dad. Deacons cussing. It's amazing. I want anything to do with preaching today. I've had backside, I've had lies, I've had screenshots of texts, what things I said I didn't say. I could go on like you can. I go on and on what people said, what they lied about. Give everything to them. Give your heart to them. And they forget it all and turn on you. Yeah, we all got some church hurt. Sure we do. You're not the only one. No one's the only one in here. We all have it. But it's not an excuse to stay stagnant and not do anything for the Lord. The Lord didn't do that to you. The church as a whole didn't do it to you. No. Don't let the Peters in life ruin you. Ruin you. Lord God, this is the best sermon I've ever preached in my entire life. Not sure what happened. Whatever happened to Malchus after verse 51, I wish it would tell us. I wish the Lord would say, put that in there. He didn't get right. He got right. Fell on his knees. Got right. I hope I see Malchus in heaven. I hope I do. I may want to touch his ear. which ear was it? Was it right ear, left ear? How did that happen, man? You pretty quick reflexes. You did that real quick and cut your ear. That's pretty good. But I don't know. I don't know if he got mad. He got mad, cussed Peter out. I don't know. Jesus picked it up. I don't know. I like to think when Jesus put his ear back on, he began to weep as he felt that touch. He said, well, that hurts not so bad because now I can feel the touch of Jesus' hand. And that's when you can feel this touch. People let you down. People do you wrong. We got to go on. But in those times of life, I'm telling you, you can feel the touch of the Master's hand. Oh, this is wonderful. I don't know what happened to Malchus, but I can say this tonight for us, for myself. If God has touched you and blessed you in some way and somehow, you ought to go out and tell the world. You ought to go out and keep serving Jesus. Get your mind back on Jesus where it belongs. Looking unto Him, obey our Bible. Keep your eyes on Jesus. Keep on being faithful to the church. Jump in this thing. Quit sitting in the window. Jump in this thing. Forget about the Peters in the house. Just go ahead and serve God. Get your mind and eyes on Him. You'll see revival. There's a way. Looking unto Jesus. The rest of my life, I want to stay faithful just because I felt that touch. Church hurt. Micah could say, oh yeah, I know what church hurt is. It's the church, the disciples that hurt me. So what about a church? What about an individual? What about you? If God touched you in some way and blessed you, let's get out and tell everybody what God's done. Let's just go ahead and tell Him what He's done. Let's get back. The kids said change in us now. Our spirits change. We're actually enjoying church again. We're actually just going to serve God, jump back in this thing again and go on for God. Get our eyes off the Peters around the building. The Simon Peter's just there and there. They're going to be there. If they did it to Jesus, He was perfect. I am no better than Him. Peter thought he was doing a good thing, didn't he? He had the truth. But oh, he used it in the wrong way, in the wrong spirit. I thank God for every hurt in this building, every wound in this building. There's a remedy, and His name is Jesus Christ, but you got to keep your eyes on Him. Amen. Right? Amen. Father, I love You. Thank You for loving me, Lord. Oh, there's such truth here, such truth in this passage, Lord. If there's anyone can get some healing tonight, it's right here what we'll mention tonight in this Bible. It's shown right in the Word of God. It's right there for us. And I'm thankful, Lord. I don't know what happened to Malchus. I don't know. We could think this and that and read through and say, well, I think it was him there. I think it was he there. He did this. We can think those things, God. But I don't really truly know. But I do know what I can do. If I've been hurt, if I've been scarred, been wounded, church hurt, thank God I can feel the touch of the Master if I just allow Him to touch me. And Lord, I do pray for our church, God. I know some families in this church, some individuals, they've been hurt. And it's happened in churches. It's happened. But Lord, I'm so glad you're bigger than any hurt. You're bigger than any person that can hurt us. Lord, thank You for the good Word of God, how You even show us that You care. Lord, Malchus, Lord, You showed him grace. Wow, You touched him. And he was on the wrong side of that time. And Lord, we're Your children. How much more do You love us and care for us and show us grace and healing for our wounds? Thank You for being such a good, good Lord. Lord, You placed it on my heart tonight for maybe just myself. We all been there. Maybe some there now, Lord. Let us never to use that continuously as an excuse, not to just move on for You, God. Would You help us, Lord? Oh, God, I don't know that I can bring that up to You at the judgment seat of Christ. For Lord, You know what they did? Lord, You know how they treated me, my kids. You know what they said. I don't know that any of us can say those things, Lord. It's what we do for You, Lord. Please help us. Please help us. Get our minds and eyes on You, God, in Jesus' name.
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0: With SRN News, I'm Keith Peters in Washington. Republican leaders are in red states, urging the faithful to get out the vote for the midterm elections. House Speaker Mike Johnson was in Corpus Christi, Texas today. It's not just the race for Senate that's predicted to be close in Texas. Speaker Johnson says that many of the down-ballot races are nail-biters, too.
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0: Several of those close races are in South Texas, where Johnson was speaking.
1: They're counting on Republicans not voting in the midterm. They're trying to dissuade you from doing so with false narratives. Don't buy it.
0: The Vatican says Pope Leo XIV has been diagnosed with lung cancer.
2: The 71-year-old U.S.-born pontiff underwent surgery today to remove a growth from his lung. The Vatican said the surgery was successful and confirmed his diagnosis. Leo revealed plans for the surgery on Sunday during his prayer at St. Peter's Square. He said doctors recently discovered a nodule in his lung and that it was detected at a very early stage. I'm Chris Caraggio.
0: U.S. Ambassador to Greece Kimberly Guilfoyle announced her resignation today after the White House asked her to step down in the wake of revelations about her asking a donor for $100,000 to pay off her American Express bill.
3: Kimberly Guilfoyle making the announcement on her X page, thanking President Trump and saying serving as the U.S. ambassador to Greece has been the honor of a lifetime. She goes on to say, as for the recent allegations against me, these allegations are false, and I intend to vigorously defend my name, my reputation, and my integrity.
0: Correspondent Laura Winters reporting. On Wall Street, a down day as the Dow dropped 180 points, the Nasdaq lower by 41, with the S&P 500 index lower by 1 point. This is SRN News. Some pastors are making less money these days, correspondent Michael Harrington reports.
4: According to a new study released by Lifeway Research and Guidestone Financial, most senior pastors in Southern Baptist churches have seen their pay packages and health care cut back over the past 2 years. Lifeway spokesman Scott McConnell says, quote, many churches are feeling the financial pressure of having a smaller number of active members than before COVID, and pastors are bearing the consequences. Michael Harrington reporting.
0: The Trump administration wants Americans to have more children, and to that end is launching its Newborn Essentials Support Toolkit program. The Department of Health and Human Services says the initiative is designed to support mothers and babies during the critical first days and weeks after birth. The NEST program provides families with a one-time kit of newborn supplies, maternal health items, and other resources. This is SRN News. Existing home sales rose unexpectedly in September, Bob Agnew reports.
5: According to the National Association of Realtors, sales increased 1.5% last month to an annual rate of nearly 4 million units. Sales increased in the South and West, but declined in the Northeast as the Midwest held steady. However, the group's chief economist, Lawrence Yun, said August and September marked the two slowest months for home sales in all of 2026. Year over year, sales dropped 2.2% as mortgage rates continued their climb. Bob Agnew reporting.
0: Over two dozen people are facing charges after a massive drug trafficking operation in South Florida. State Attorney General James Uthmeyer says the investigation, called Operation Icebreaker, targeted a group accused of distributing cocaine, fentanyl, and meth. Authorities seized about 100 pounds.